0: I prayed in the meeting, if that's what you mean.
1: Oh, well, what did you pray for? Come, let us know.
0: Well, I prayed for you, Will.
1: Yeah. Wait, for me?
0: For all of you.
1: Oh. Well, clever, certainly. Well, we should get to class.
2: Hello, everyone.
3: Hi, Tip.
2: Well, look at this place. So nice and bright and shiny and clean.
4: Your sister's been busy.
2: Why, Kitty Lewis, you did all this? It looks as nice here as it does at Howitt's.
3: Minister Holbrook told me true. I guess I've pleased Jesus today. I feel so.
2: Well done, Kat.
5: Is there anyone here tonight who wants us to pray for him? Let him stand.
1: Howard, what are you doing?
6: I do.
1: What?
7: Howard, my son.
6: I want to be a real Christian. Pray for me, please.
7: I will. Thank you, God. Thank you.

0: Good morning, boys. Please take your seats. As you all know, we're entering final examination week. You've all been working hard, and I'm certain each one of you will do your best. Let's begin. Edward, you're first. Give 9 rules for the use of capital letters.
1: Number 1, capitalize the beginnings of all sentences. Number 2, capitalize all proper names.
0: Nicely done. Now, spell rhythm and use it in a sentence.
1: R-H-Y-T-H-M. Songs have melody and rhythm.
0: Name the mountain ranges of North America.
1: The Rocky Mountains, the Sierra Nevada Mountains, the Cascade Range, the Adirondack Mountains.
0: Grammar. Thomas Jones and Edward Lewis, top of class. Orthography. Edward Lewis, top of class. U.S. history. Edward Lewis, top of class.
2: Of course.
3: Tip, nice work. All that study has paid off.
2: Thanks, Howard. Boy, it's strange to be sitting here. I'm so used to fishing on examination day.
3: Well, keep it up and you'll be joining us in the advanced classes next term.
2: I don't know about that. I still have math to do. And math is my weakest subject.
3: Hey, you'll do fine.
0: Ready, Edward?
1: Yes, sir.
0: Good. Please go to the board and solve the following problem using long division. 31 divided by 9. Please show your work.
2: Come on, Tip. You can do this. You haven't missed one question all morning. Only a couple minutes left in the exams and you'll be finished. Why is my hand trembling? What's the matter? The remainder's too large. No, it's too small. No, it's... I don't know what it is. Oh, they're laughing at you. Where's the mistake?
0: Edward, don't get excited. Look at your remainder closely. Take the first figures of divisor and remainder, 9 and 31, how many times? That'll help you.
2: Oh, thank you. That helps. That doesn't help at all. I can't... 9 and 31? 9 and 31? How many times? How many times?
4: 7.
2: 7? Yeah, 7. 7 times.
5: 7. He said 7.
0: No, Edward, I'm sorry. Time's up.
2: No. No, no, no.
3: Hey, it was too bad, Tip. You'd have had it in a minute more.
2: I would have had it if it weren't for Ellis.
3: Me?
2: You heard me, you mean scamp.
3: Ellis, what'd you do?
6: Nothing.
2: You distracted me on purpose, and you know it.
6: What?
3: What does he mean, Ellis?
6: I have no idea. I wasn't even paying any attention to him.
2: Liar. And you, a minister's son.
6: Take care, Tip Lewis.
7: There he is, the big flubber.
3: Quiet, Bob Turner.
7: Such a big scholar, but he can't even get a simple multiplication problem.
2: How would you know? You don't know a single line of the multiplication table. It was division anyways.
7: Shame, ain't it? And just when he had spelled his lessons all so nice and had his face washed and hair combed so pretty.
2: If you say another word, I'll knock you down and thrash you within an inch of your life. You hear me?
7: Touchy, touchy. Mustn't cry now to spoil its face. Poor little fella.
2: Bob Turner.
3: Tip.
7: Whoa. Ain't that nice? Using the Lord's name like that. And you're supposed to be so holy. Guess you're not so holy after all, huh? Welcome back, Tip Lewis. Welcome back where you belong.
2: Tip. Leave me alone. Leave me alone.
7: You can run, but you can't hide.
6: There's your wonderful boy who's so changed and loves to preach at us. I'm sure I never used an oath like that, no matter how angry I've gotten.
3: Be quiet, Ellis.
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2: How could I have done such a thing?
13: Tip?
2: Go away, Kitty.
13: No, I won't.
2: Kitty?
13: I heard some of the boys talking, Tip, about you, what you said. In fact, it's about all anyone is talking about.
2: I don't know how it could have happened. I don't. Ever since I learned to pray, I've been afraid of that sin. Afraid I might forget and go back to my old ways. I used to pray every day that the Lord would keep me from swearing. But then I felt so sure I'd never do it again.
13: You stopped praying for help?
2: Yeah.
13: I've been watching you these past few weeks, Tip. You worked hard, poring over your spelling book and your geography book and your arithmetic book.
2: Of course I did. I wanted to pass.
13: But in all that study time, I never once saw you open up your lamp.
2: Oh.
13: You always read it every morning and night before. But lately...
2: How could I be so dumb? No wonder I messed up. I was so busy studying, I didn't even pray today of all days. How could I forget?
13: Well, you have time right now.
2: Now?
13: Of course.
2: No, not after what I just did.
13: But isn't there a verse that says if we confess our sins, he's faithful to forgive us, no matter what we do?
2: How'd you know that verse?
13: I've been listening. At church, and to you when you read.
2: And now here you are quoting me the words from my own lamp. You're something, Kitty Lewis.
13: And you're wasting time. I'll leave you to it.
2: Oh, Lord. Thank you for my sister. Oh, I'm sorry for what I did. So sorry. I don't have an excuse. Please, just forgive me. Please. Mr. Burroughs?
14: What is it, Edward?
2: I wonder if I could talk to the class before exams today.
14: This is highly irregular. Hadn't you better wait until recess?
2: I'm afraid if I wait till noon, I shan't do it at all. It won't take long.
14: Very well. Scholars, Edward Lewis says he has something of importance to say to you before we begin. Please attend. Edward.
2: Thank you, sir.
1: I suppose you all know what I did yesterday. I swore, and I did worse than that. I used the Lord's name in vain. I just want to tell you all that I'm sorry. I didn't think I'd ever be so wicked again, and I feel more awful about it than you can imagine. But I don't want you to think that I don't love Jesus anymore, because I do, more than ever. And he's gonna help me start again. That's all.
14: Boys, what God has forgiven, I'm sure no scholar of mine will mention again. Take your seat, Edward.
1: Yes, sir. I'm sorry, Bob. Yeah.
7: Don't mention it.
3: Tip?
1: Alice.
3: You need to know that you made a blunder yesterday when you said I distracted you on purpose.
1: Did I?
3: Yes. Mr. Burroughs gave me a problem to work through, and I hadn't the slightest notion of getting your attention and giving you the wrong answer. But upon reflection, I can see how you came to think so.
1: Wait, how?
3: I just arrived at the answer, 7, which I said out loud. I realize now I shouldn't have done that while you were working on your problem, but I honestly didn't think I said it loud enough for you to hear me.
1: Why didn't you tell me this yesterday?
3: You didn't give me the chance. Whatever you may think of me, I'm not in the habit of misconduct, nor being told that I am. So I wasn't prepared with an answer.
1: It's true. I didn't give you the chance. I was mad, and I just banged off before anybody could say anything. I might have known you didn't do such a thing. It ain't like you. I'm sorry, Alice.
3: Well, as long as we both understand each other now.
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14: Gentlemen, our exams are at an end. I know you're all anxious to find out the results. Before that happens, though, Howard has come to me with a proposition. I'll let him speak for himself. Howard?
16: Thank you, sir. You all witnessed Tip's examination yesterday, and I think we know how hard he's worked. Now, I think anyone would agree that had he not been distracted, he could have solved that problem. Does anyone think otherwise? Good. Now, I say we give him a second chance. I spoke with Mr. Burroughs, and he's left the decision to us. So, gentlemen, I ask each of you here who agrees to stand up. Ellis? Ellis?
14: It would appear to be unanimous. Edward, to the board. Solve problem 42 on page 51.
2: Yes, sir. Lord, help me. (sighs) 212 divided by 9. 9 goes into 21 two times. 9 times 2 is 18. 32 minus 27 is 5. Answer, 212 divided by 9 is 23, remainder 5.
14: Well done, Everett. Boys, boys. I think it's safe to say that among all the pupils, no one has made more rapid or astonishing progress than Edward Lewis. Here is the roll of honor for this school year, those who passed the entire examination without making an error. In alphabetical order, they are Willard Bailey, Ellis Holbrook, Harvey Jennings, and Edward Lewis. I want each of you to remember, mercy triumphs over judgment.

0: Morning, Mr. Minturn. Got a meat delivery here for you from Mr. Dewey.
1: Edward, just the fellow I want to see. I need to talk to you.
0: Yes, sir. Only I can't talk too long. I have more deliveries to make.
1: I'll be brief. First, I want to congratulate you on making the role of honor.
0: Oh, thank you, sir. I owe it all to Howard, though. That was a very kind thing he did for me.
1: I'm glad to hear that, Tip. So, is this all you're going to do with yourself now that school's out? Deliver meat?
0: Not just that. Whatever my hand finds to do, I plan on doing with all my might.

0: many clerks.
1: Oh.
0: He told me last night if I could find a boy who was honest and industrious, he'd take him home, pay his fare, and treat him well. I thought of you right away.
1: Oh.
0: I told my brother that you were true as steel and a hard worker. But then, if you're going to keep on at school, that's all for naught.
1: Yes, thank you for your good opinion of me. It's, but I'm after an education, for certain. Hmm. Thank you all the same. Here's your meat. Bye now.
0: Good night.
1: It probably is time I start to work, as poor as we are. Mother's sewing is the only steady income we have now. And she works hard day and night to keep us fed. Father's growing weaker every day, and his cough's getting worse. Kitty ought to be in school, but she can't do that because Mother needs her to run the house. And me, they're strapping strong son and brother. Not lifting a finger to help. Oh, but I do so want an education. Oh, Lord, help me know what to do.

0: Our scripture passage for tonight's prayer meeting is from the Gospel of Mark, chapter 16. And when the Sabbath was past, Mary Magdalene and Mary, the mother of James and Salome, had brought sweet spices that they might come and anoint him. And very early in the morning, the first day of the week, they came unto the sepulchre at the rising of the sun. And they said among themselves, "Who shall roll away the stone?" And when they looked, they saw that the stone was rolled away, for it was very great. Who shall roll away the stone? I wonder how many of us have asked that question. We see things ahead of us that are so big, obstacles so huge and seemingly immovable, we want to give up. That's just what those precious women in the scripture thought. And yet, God had already taken care of the problem even before they arrived. The power of the risen Christ clears every obstacle lying between us and the life he wants for us. The risen Christ rolls away every stone, even before we ask, if we will but put our faith and trust in him. What stones need to be moved in your life? Let's pray.
1: That's it. Minister Holbrook hit it right on the head. Jesus moves stones. Oh, Lord, increase my faith. I want to serve you, to get an education, to be your minister, but I know what I need to do now. Remove the stones, Lord, I pray. The stones from my mind and heart. Roll them away. Your will be done. Mr. Minturn?
2: Yes, Edward.
1: When is your brother going home?
2: Next Monday.
1: Well, I've been praying, and I think it'd be best if I take the work and go along with them.
2: Are you sure?
1: I need to talk to Father, but yes.
2: Oh, this is wonderful news. I'll tell him. He'll be very pleased.
1: Yes, sir.
2: I know this was a difficult decision for you. You know, you remind me of a young man I used to go to school with. He told me once, "The world has yet to see what God can do with a man fully committed to him." With God's help, he aimed to be that man. I think you're headed in that direction.

0: Thank you, sir. For everything.
1: You are most welcome. Well, I should be getting home.
0: Wait, what happened to that man?
1: He became a great evangelist. Someday, you might read of him. D.L. Moody. Good night.
0: Good night. The world has yet to see what God can do.

0: 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And your host, John Reese Davis.
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2: Oh, you're in for it now, Ed. I pity you, boyo. I really do.
3: What are you talking about, Roscoe?
2: You don't know?
3: Know what?
2: Only that Mr. Minton's pink of a perfect and altogether amazing son, Ray, has just got home from university, that's what. You'll know when you meet him. I wouldn't be in your shoes for a silver dollar.
1: I'm your host, John Reese Davis. We've enjoyed our visit with you. Come back soon. You're always welcome here at Lamplighter Theatre.
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0: Well, hello there. It's good to have you back. You're always welcome here at Lamplighter Theatre. On our last visit...
1: My brother is visiting from Albany. He owns one of the most reputable stores in Albany and keeps a great many clerks.
2: Oh.
1: He told me last night if I could find a boy who was honest and industrious, he'd take him home, pay his fare, and treat him well. I thought of you right away.
2: I don't know. It probably is time I start to work, as poor as we are. But I do so want an education. Lord, help me know what to do. Mr. Minton?
1: Yes, Edward.
2: When is your brother going home?
1: Next Monday.
2: Well, I've been praying, and I think it'd be best if I take the work and go along with him.
1: Are you sure?
2: Yes, sir.

0: Isaiah 42:16. I will lead them in paths that they have not known.
1: Well now, Edward, how are you faring?
0: Oh, very good, sir.
1: Unusual these days to see a young man reading scripture. How old are you?
0: I'll be 16 in a few weeks, sir.
1: You'll be attending my Sunday school class then.
0: I look forward to it.
1: As a matter of fact, we have a scarcity of Bible school teachers. How would you feel about taking charge of a young boy's Sunday school class?
0: You mean teach? Me?
1: If you're up for it.
0: Oh, I'm not sure about that.
1: Well, think about it. My brother believes God is doing an unusual work in your life. You may be just the ticket for those boys. Well, now let you get back to your lamp. I'm going to see about lunch.
0: Dear Kitty, time has certainly flown since I've been here in Albany. Has it really been 3 weeks? The Minterns are very kind and make me feel like I'm part of the family. Life is busy. I work every day but Sunday. The clerks are mostly good, though none of them love Jesus. One of them, Roscoe, is a bit of a handful, but nothing like Bob Turner. I'm teaching the young boys' class. They all call me Mr. Lewis, which is right strange. Speaking of names, I no longer go by Tip. Everyone here calls me Edward or Ed. Makes me feel like somebody else. The old Tip Lewis I used to know so well would be very much astonished if he could see me now. Well, I need to say my prayers and go to bed. I'll write more later. Love to you, Edward.

0: And there's your change. Thanks for coming to Minterns.
1: Oh, you're in for it now, Ed. I pity you, boyo. I really do.
0: What are you talking about, Roscoe?
1: You don't know?
0: Know what?
1: Why, only that Mr. Minton's pink of a perfect and altogether amazing son, Ray, has just got home from university, that's what.
0: Mr. Minton has a son?
1: Yeah, he does. And I just saw him pass the store not an hour ago, leaning back in the carriage like a prig.
0: A prig?
1: Oh, you're such a greenie, Ed. You'll know when you meet him. I wouldn't be in your shoes for a silver dollar.
0: Sounds like Ray's arrived. Too bad. I was just beginning to have such a nice time here. They've all been so kind. Might as well get it over with.
2: Edward. Home at last. Well, how is business today?
0: Well, first rate. Everything's in order and the store's locked for the night.
2: Wonderful. Now come in and meet my son, Master Edward Lewis, Master Raymond Minturn.
0: Hello?
3: Oh, just Ray, please. I've heard a lot about you, Edward. I'm glad to finally make your acquaintance.
0: Good to meet you, too.
2: Edward has become one of my top clerks, and in a very short amount of time.
3: Oh, is that right?
0: I suppose.
2: He shows great promise.
0: I have you to thank for that, sir.
3: Modest, too.
4: Edward, have you eaten?
0: No, ma'am.
4: There's food for you in the kitchen.
2: Yes, and then you'll want to spend time with your books, no doubt.
0: Yes, sir.
2: Well, we'll have a long evening to study. I have a committee meeting, and I expect it to go late. Raymond, I leave you in charge.
3: Yes, Father.
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3: Hard at it, eh?
0: Yes, sir.
3: Oh, dreadful. I'm not a sir, Edward. Call me Ray.
0: Yes, sir. Ray.
3: I just came in to retrieve a book. Don't let me interrupt you. What are you studying?
0: Fractions.
3: Fractions. Having trouble?
0: Yes, lots. I can't get this one to save my head.
3: Suppose I take a look.
0: Sure.
3: Yes, I see the roadblock. Take a closer look at the multiplication at the top of your paper.
0: I see. It's the three that's made all the trouble. How's that?
3: Oh, good, good. Now, just bring this number down.
0: Here?
3: Further down.
0: Huh. Well, don't that beat all? It worked. Thanks.
3: Oh, you're welcome. Have you been to school lately?
0: Not since last winter.
3: Hmm. Well, wouldn't you get on faster with your books if you had a teacher?
0: I'm sure I would, but I can't make up what I haven't got.
3: Well, what if I tutored you? I could give you the hour from 9 till 10.
0: Do you mean that?
3: Certainly. Don't you think you would like it?
0: I guess I would.
3: Consider it settled, then. Right now, however, it's 10 o'clock. Will you come to prayers?
0: Oh, is Mr. Minturn home?
3: No, but his son is. Are you surprised that I should have prayers in my father's absence?
0: Well, I didn't know... I mean, I didn't think you...
3: You didn't think I had learned to pray? The question is, have you learned that precious lesson yet, my young friend?
0: Oh, yes, a good while ago.
3: Oh, I'm very glad. You will never learn anything else that is quite so important.
0: Well, I've made up my mind. If you're a prig, then prig must mean the best, kindest, and the wisest person in the world.
3: Well, thank you. To prayers, then?
0: Yes, sir. Sure, right? Mm. Dear Kitty, I got promoted. I no longer do deliveries or errands. Rather, I stay at my very own counter and serve my favorite customers. I'm right thankful. There's another change, too. Ray's been tutoring me, and math ain't near as dreadful as it used to be. He's an excellent teacher. More than that, he's a good friend.
1: Hey, Ed.
0: Huh?
1: You're the only fella I ever met who writes letters on his lunch break. What an odd goose you are. Honk. Here, got a letter for you.
0: Letter? That's strange. I just received one from Mother yesterday.
1: Maybe it's from a long-lost love. Ooh. See ya.
0: More like a long-lost rival. Bob Turner? What does he want?
10: Dear Tip, Mother's dead. I've got to go to work. Can't I come out there to your store? I'll behave myself real well, honor bright. I've got money enough to get there. I dug potatoes for old Williams and earned it. Write to me right off. Please. Your friend, Bob Turner.
0: I know Mr. Minter's looking for a new clerk, but Bob? He's the last boy we'd want. He's sure to bring trouble. Dear God, please give me wisdom. Show me what I should do.
2: Hmm? Come in.
0: Sorry to bother you, Mr. Minturn.
2: Edward, no bother at all. How can I help you?
0: Have you found a boy yet?
2: No. Have you?
0: Well, there's one at home who wants to come. I just had a letter from him. His name is Bob Turner.
2: Ah. Is he a good boy?
0: No, sir.
2: Oh? That's plain enough. Why are you talking about him, then?
0: Well, I want you to make him a good boy, sir.
2: There's an idea. Yeah. I can't make boys over new, Edward. Is he honest?
0: No, sir. Not what you mean by honest. Hmm. But his mother is dead, and he hasn't any friends. He goes with a miserable set of fellows. He'll get worse if he stays there.
2: I see. So the whole of it is, you think it is my duty to let him come and try to save him. Suppose I should. What would you do for your share?
0: I'd try to.
2: How?
0: I'd try to get him to do right.
2: And suppose he should try to get you to do wrong?
0: I hope he couldn't.
2: As do I. But Scripture says, bad company corrupts good morals. If this Bob should lead you astray, I'd be sorry I ever heard of him.
0: No, I trust God won't let that happen. I'll pray every day for myself and for Bob and leave everything in God's hands. In fact, I'd like to pray right now, if I may.
2: That's a welcome idea. You go right ahead.
0: Dear Lord Jesus, please help us to know what to do. Bob is full of mischief. He needs you. If he comes, please help me and all of us here to be a good influence on him. For greater is he that is in us than he that is in the world. Amen.
2: Amen. All right, Edward. Write to the boy. We'll give him a try.
0: Yes, sir. Thank you.
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0: So, at the end of the day, you need to make sure all of the receipts at your counter are in order. Then you take them to the accounting office. Understand, Bob?
1: Got it, Tip.
0: You'll also need to memorize the layout of the streets, so you can make deliveries and run errands as needed.
1: Shouldn't be a problem. I've always been good at directions. You remember, don't you? I've always found a way out of the tightest spots.
0: Yeah, I remember. Those days are past.
1: True enough. We've come a long way, haven't we? I mean, you have. I know I still gotta prove myself.
0: Yep.
1: Well, don't you worry. I made up my mind to behave. I want to do well like you. A faithful clerk in one of the finest stores in Albany.
0: I don't see any reason why you can't be. If you work hard and stay out of mischief.
1: I won't let you down, Tip. I know you put yourself out there for me to even get this job, and I appreciate it.
0: Thanks. Just one thing more, though. I don't go by Tip anymore. I go by my proper name now, Edward. Or you can call me Ed.
1: Really? Eddie's gonna take some getting used to.
0: No, Ed. I prefer Ed.
1: Oh.
0: Or Edward.
1: Whatever you say, Tip. Eddie.
0: No, Ed.
3: No, that's not quite right. This is basic algebra. I thought you had this down.
0: I guess when it comes to learning, I'm no better than he is.
3: Who?
0: Bob Turner.
3: The new boy. I heard he's getting along very well.
0: He's doing fine work-wise.
3: Well, then what's the problem?
0: He can't seem to remember the most basic thing, just like I can't remember basic algebra.
3: What thing?
0: Not to call me Tip.
3: Oh.
0: I've told him and told him it's Edward or Ed, mm-hmm. But he still calls me Tip in clear, loud tones that ring through the store a dozen times a day. And if he's feeling particularly dumb, he calls me Eddie.
3: Eddie? It is endearing.
0: Don't encourage him.
3: Well, why do you hate the name Tip so much?
0: Because it belongs to the miserable, ragged, hopeless boy who used to wander around the streets in search of mischief.
3: And not to the fine young man in the neat black suit who teaches Sunday school and is a very fair scholar in Latin and sometimes algebra.
0: Tip is my old self, a life I'm trying to leave behind. so I'm vexed whenever Bob screeches that name after me wherever I go. I despise it.
3: Edward, didn't you tell me that your sister and your parents and your little brother called you by that name?
0: Yeah?
3: Then, can it really be that disagreeable when your family uses it, and always, always in kindness, and it's the only name by which little Johnny remembered you? Besides, what's Bob's birth name?
0: Robert. But it'd be ridiculous to call him that. He's always been Bob.
3: And for him, you've always been Tip.
0: Huh. I suppose that's true.
3: It is not your name that makes you who you are, Edward. It is your actions and your choices, and the grace of Almighty God. Now, let's get back to algebra.
10: Say, Tip, you want to come over to my room tonight?
0: I thought you all were going to the theater.
10: I was fool enough to promise Ray I wouldn't.
0: And you mean to keep your promise?
10: I can keep a promise once in a while. What do you say you and me have some fun?
0: Oh, sorry. I'm busy tonight.
10: Tip Lewis, just because you board in a big house and dress like a dandy is no reason to act like you're ashamed of me.
0: No, nonsense. I can't go tonight or any other night because, well, I also made a promise. I have an appointment at 8:30, and I'm determined that nothing in the world should hinder me if I can help it.
10: What is it? Lessons?
0: No, it's nothing about lessons.
10: Well, couldn't I help you do whatever it is? Anything's better than sitting at home all alone.
0: Well, actually, you could help me better than anyone else, only you wouldn't.
10: Oh, don't say that. I'll help you if you'll only let me. I'll help you this very night.
0: Is that a promise?
10: It is. Out and out. And when I promise a thing, you know, Tip Lewis, that I do it.
0: Oh, fair enough. All right, then. I'll tell you. Every night, at exactly 8:30, I go to my room, and I ask God, over and over, to make you want to be a Christian.
10: Tip, that's mean.
0: What is?
10: To get a fella to promise what he can't do.
0: Don't you want to be a Christian?
10: I can't say that I'm particular about it.
0: It's your choice. But remember, you did promise.
10: All right. You have things in style here, don't you?
0: Everything in this house has style, thanks to Mrs. Minturn. All right, now, it's 8:30, so I'm gonna kneel down here and pray for you.
10: And I suppose you want me to do the same?
0: If you want to keep your promise, you don't have to.
10: Fine. But this is new business to me, you see. Do I need to close my eyes?
0: If it'll help you stop talking. No more distractions. Here we go. Father in heaven, thank you for hearing my prayer. Thank you that Bob didn't go to the theater, and that he's here with me now. I pray that you'll touch his heart. Make him want to give himself to Jesus, the best friend he could ever have. Bob? You all right?
10: I've never heard anybody pray for me before. You really do this every night?
0: Sure do. I pray for you and Father, Alice, and Roscoe. Ray does, too.
10: He does?
0: Sure does. All right. Your turn.
10: I don't know what to say.
0: Just say you need the Lord to help you.
10: Help me do what?
0: Help you to be saved from your sins, to leave behind your old ways, help you become a new man.
10: I feel like I do want to do that, but I never talked to God before. I don't think he'd even want to talk to me. Not with the way I've been.
0: Now, believe me, if someone like me can get saved, anyone can. Jesus forgave me, and loves me more than anyone else has loved me in this whole world. He loves you that much, too.
10: No one's ever loved me before. Never heard my pa say it. Ma said it only once, on a dying breath. God really loves me. You believe that, Tip?
0: With all my heart.
10: I don't know.
0: Bob Turner, don't put off the most important decision of your life.
10: It means that much to you?
0: It means that much to the Lord who gave his life for you.
10: All right. I can hardly believe I'm saying this, but I want to pray.
0: Any help?
10: No. No, I better fess up on my own.
0: All right.
10: Lord Jesus, bet you never thought I'd be kneeling here praying, huh? I do believe what Tip said. That you love me. You love me. I ain't never been loved by anyone before. I'm sorry for all the trouble I've caused. I want to be different. Forgive me. Oh, Lord, forgive me. Please. Forgive me.

0: I can't believe it.
1: What a wonderful turn of events. I'm glad you were there for him.
0: I'm glad you got him to promise not to go to the theater.
1: Well, all in God's grace. Oh, I have a letter for you.
0: Oh, thanks. It's from my sister Kitty. Let's see. Dear Ed. Oh, no.
1: Edward? What is it?
0: My father. He's dead.
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0: Well, hello there. It's good to have you back. You're always welcome here at Lamplighter Theatre. On our last visit...
1: Have you found a boy yet?
2: No. Have you?
1: Well, there's one at home who wants to come. I just had a letter from him. His name is Bob Turner. If someone like me can get saved, anyone can. Jesus forgave me and loves me more than anyone else has loved me in this whole world. He loves you that much, too.
3: God really loves me. You believe that, Tip?
1: With all my heart.
3: Lord Jesus, bet you never thought I'd be kneeling here praying, huh? I do believe what Tip said. That you love me. You love me. I ain't never been loved by anyone before. I'm sorry for all the trouble I've caused. I want to be different. Forgive me. Oh, Lord, forgive me. Please. Forgive me.

0: I'm so sorry, Edward.
1: Kitty says father died suddenly. And mother thought I couldn't afford to come.
0: They were looking out for you.
1: If only father... He refused to repent when we last talked. There's another letter. Could you read it for me?
0: Oh, of course. My dear boy, I have precious news for you. I was with your father just
2: hours before he died. And his final words were, "I want you to tell Tip that God has heard his prayer and saved his father. And Edward, I haven't a shade of doubt but that your father is with his Redeemer."
1: Oh. Praise God. Thank you, Lord. Thank you.
3: Dear Kitty, today marks 3 years since I first set foot in Albany. These years have been full of wonderful progress. Work goes well, my studies have continued apace, and Ray is a faithful teacher. Yet, your recent letter has given me reason for some concern. I am pleased and thank God to hear that you and Mother both have steady work and can now support yourselves without my help. But I have to ask, are you certain? You're right about my great desire to prepare for the ministry, but you and Mother must come first. May we commit this matter to prayer. All my love, Tip. Ray?
0: Come in, Ed.
3: Oh, my friend. You are not well enough for lessons tonight.
0: No, I don't think I am. But I still desire your company. Oh. Pull up a chair. I want to talk to you.
3: All right. What do you want to talk about?
0: Well, I have a scheme brewing which needs your help.
3: Huh?
0: It's been a while since I've heard anything concerning your future plans. Oh. You haven't given up your desire for the ministry, I hope.
3: No, not at all. In fact, I was just writing to Kitty about it earlier.
0: Really?
3: She wrote that she and Mother have both found steady work and can support themselves now, so I should stop sending them money and pursue my future plans in the ministry.
0: Oh, that's wonderful. So why aren't you more happy about it?
3: I just don't know how I'll do it. If I continue working at the store, I can't go through with the necessary course of study. If I devote full time to school, how can I survive?
0: Which brings us back to my little scheme.
3: Since we're not doing math tonight, you have my undivided attention.
0: Well done. Edward, did you know that it was also my desire to pursue the ministry?
3: No. Why don't you?
0: My health will not permit it. I gave up all study 3 years ago and came home to regain my strength. When my health didn't return, I realized that God had a different plan in mind.
3: What kind of plan?
0: Edward, you have talent, perseverance, and health. I have wealth. The four combined cannot fail to speed you in your work.
3: I'm not sure I understand.
0: Let me speak plainly. I want you to quit the store and go as soon as possible to some good preparatory school, thence to college, thence to seminary. And the means to do those things shall be at your disposal, provided by me.
3: I don't know what to say.
0: Say you'll do it.
3: Oh,
1: I want to. Only...
0: Only you don't think it's proper to receive my help without working for it.
1: Well, yes.
0: First of all, you will work for it in rigorous study. Second, I expect repayment.
1: Oh, that'll take years on a minister's salary.
0: No. Not monetary repayment. I expect a spiritual return on my investment. Edward, I believe the time of my departure is at hand. I will soon see my savior face to face.
1: Ray,
0: no sense denying it. I'm finishing my course. I have kept the faith. And by supporting you, my work will continue.
1: And when they looked, they saw that the stone was rolled away.
0: I'm sorry.
1: Just thinking about how faithful God is.
0: Indeed. Then you accept my offer.
1: Gladly, my dear friend. And I thank you from the bottom of my heart.
0: Oh, Ed, you will do far greater things in the ministry than I ever could have done. I love you, my brother. God bless you.
4: Thank you, and come again.
5: Bob.
4: Morning, Tip. How are you?
5: Well, much better than I deserve. God is so good.
4: Yes, he is.
5: I wanted to let you know that I'm going to start for home in the morning.
4: Huh. Are you now?
5: Yeah. I may not be back here for quite some time.
4: Really?
5: I have an opportunity to pursue schooling, and I'm going to take it. But I'm stopping at home first.
4: With you gone, who will keep me on the straight and narrow?
5: Oh, God will guide you. Stay in his word, and it'll be a lamp unto your feet and a light unto your path.
4: With all the Bible verses you've given me to memorize, I won't have time to get off the path. Part of me almost wishes I was going along with you. Just to see what folks would say.
5: Yeah, I don't think they'd recognize you with that clean white shirt and bow tie.
4: Who'd have thought? Bob Turner, sales manager on one of the biggest stores in Albany. Yeah. Only God.
5: More important than that, they'd see an earnest Christian, obedient to the Lord.
4: Thanks to you and Ray.
5: Well, Bob, why don't you come with me? I'm sure Mr. Minturn would let you have some time off. What do you say?
4: I say tell everyone at home that I'm well and happy, and that I never want to see one of them ever again.
5: Why, though?
4: I don't believe I have a friend there anymore. All my friends are here now. What's more, I don't think that old village is good for me. So tell everyone hello, but I'll stay here.
5: I'll do that. All the best to you, old friend.
4: God bless you, Tip. I mean, Mr. Edward Lewis.
5: And may God bless you, Mr. Robert Turner.
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12: That's the Eastern train whistle, Mother. If he came on it, he should be here lickety-split.
13: Oh, we should have met him at the station.
12: He told us not to. Oh, I'm so nervous. How do I look?
13: Oh, you look fine, Kitty. That new pink calico dress of yours suits you. Here, let me fix your collar. There you are, dear.
12: Thank you. The room looks lovely, Mother. I don't know if he'll recognize it.
14: Mother? Kitty?
13: Oh, I hear him.
14: Oh. Hello?
13: Oh, my boy, my dear, dear boy.
14: Oh, Mother, so good to see you. Oh. Kitty, you don't have a hug for me?
12: Oh, Tip, how you've changed. I hardly know you. No tan, no freckles, all dressed up proper, like you was born a gentleman.
14: Whatever else I've become, I'm still your brother, dear Kitty, and I always shall be.
12: Oh, Tip.
14: Oh, and I'm not the only one who's changed. You've grown into a beautiful young woman, dear sister.
13: Yes, she has, with many suitors.
12: Mother!
13: It's true, one in particular is quite sweet on
14: really?
13: Her.
14: Really? Do tell.
13: Howard Minter.
12: Mother! No.
14: My old friend Howard? Oh, marvelous. I want to hear everything. Oh, how good it is to be home. The old schoolroom. I really do wish Bob Turner was here with me. Oh, there he is.
15: Well, as I live and breathe.
14: Hello, Mr. Burroughs.
15: Edward Lewis. Is that you? I can hardly believe my eyes.
14: I couldn't be in town and not visit my faithful schoolteacher.
15: Kitty tells me you're doing algebra these days?
14: I have an excellent tutor. I'm not staying in town long, but I wanted to make sure I come here and say thank you for believing in me. You're the reason I resolved to have an education.
15: Well, you earned it, young man.
14: I also wanted to apologize for all the grief I caused you over the years.
15: You were quite the handful. But old things are passed away, aren't they?
14: Yes, they are, sir. Thank the Lord that all things have become new.
16: Bumblebee, look who it is. Edward Lewis. How do you do, my young friend?
14: Oh, couldn't be better, Mr. Dewey.
17: Tip Lewis, is that you?
14: Oh, Mr. Minturn. What a reunion.
17: Shake my hand, young man. I've heard nothing but good reports about you. Never been more excited about anyone in my life.
14: Thank you, sir.
17: How's Ray?
14: Not faring well, I'm afraid.
17: Oh, poor fellow. And you love him, too. Well, of course, everyone does.
14: For good reason, sir.
17: I want to hear all about you, but I am at present on my way to a meeting. Why don't you and Kitty come to our house for dinner tonight?
14: Oh.
17: I won't take no for an answer.
14: I guess that leaves me with a yes, then. I'll ask Kitty when I go back to the house.
17: Good. 7:30. No later.
14: Looking forward to it. Thank you.
16: You know, I don't think I've ever seen that man stand still for more than 2 seconds.
14: Neither have I.
18: Hello, Edward.
14: Oh, Minister Holbrook. Oh, you have no idea how glad I am to see you.
18: And I you.
14: I never got a chance to say thank you for all you've done for me.
18: Living a life in service to God is thanks enough. How long are you home?
14: I leave tomorrow. College and then seminary.
18: God bless you, my friend, as he has and will continue to do.
14: Thank you, sir. How is Alice?
18: Alice, he is a wanderer yet. Do you still remember him in your prayers?
14: Always. And, Minister, He once told me that if we ask anything according to his will, he hears us.
18: Thank you for that reminder.
14: And now, good friends, I must go. There's much to do. May God bless you all.
18: Goodbye, Edward.
16: There goes one of the finest and most promising young men in this town.
18: Indeed.
16: I always noticed that he improved a little every day after he brought back those circus tickets.
14: Pastoral Journal, June 1867. What shall I write in you today? How the years have flown by, eh? Can it possibly be 13 years ago that I left for college? For 8 years now, I have been Reverend Edward Lewis, pastor of First Christian Church here in the town of Mount Hermon. Mother lives with me in the parsonage, and Kitty, now Kitty Minturn and Howard, have moved here as well. God has blessed the ministry, and it is thriving. On the more recent business, I received some letters in the morning mail, letters that I will include here. The first is from my old friend, Bob Turner.
4: Albany, June 1867. Dear Tip, do you have 4th of July out your way? We do here in Albany. Rather, I'm gonna have one in my yard. Perhaps you remember a 4th of July you took me to once? I do anyhow. And this is to be twin brother to that one. We're to have fine fireworks, and fine singing, and fine eating. My wife added that last item, and it's a great improvement, as are most things she has a hand in. Now, to come to the point of this letter, you ought to make a speech on that occasion. No getting out of it. At first, I wasn't going to have a feast on the 4th because, you remember, it was the day that our blessed Ray left us. But I think Ray would have been delighted with it all. Tell Howard and Kitty to be sure to come as well. You're all welcome. Shall expect you by the 3rd, certainly. Yours, Bob Turner. P.S. By the way, if you heard from Ellis Holbrook, I'm sure you're singing Glory Hallelujah.
14: It was that postscript that had me intrigued, Journal. I hadn't heard from Ellis in years. A mystery. But not for long. The very next letter I received was from none other than Ellis himself. Much of it was updating me on his family, especially his father, who is still minister of our little home village church. But my heart leapt with joy when he wrote,
19: "I asked Father what message he had for you, and he replied, 'Send him this verse, and tell him that again it is peculiarly his. I love the Lord because he has heard my voice and my supplication.'"
14: That would have told me the whole story, but then Ellis added,
19: "I thank God that he put it into your heart to pray for me all these years, and also that he has heard your prayers and answered them. I am his now, a child of God. God bless you, Tip. Your brother in Christ, Ellis Holbrook."
14: Oh, Journal, has there ever been a more thankful heart than mine at reading those words? The constant, sometimes almost hopeless prayers for Ellis have not been in vain. In due season we shall reap, if we faint not, has been proven once again. Thank you, Lord, for your faithfulness. 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
3: Oh, Kitty, I have some letters here that I think will interest you and Howard.
4: Alice Holbrook?
3: Indeed.
4: Oh, it is rude of you to give me such intriguing letters right before church.
3: Believe me, they're worth waiting for. Oh, and before I forget, Mother said she wants to see you at the parsonage. She's feeling poorly.
4: Oh, the dear thing. I'll stop by this afternoon.
3: Thank you. Yeah, meanwhile, I have a mission children's class to teach.
4: I'm not sure that will be necessary.
3: What?
4: Tip, Reverend, I'd like to introduce you to Mrs. Wordsworth.
3: Oh, my apologies. I didn't see you there. It's nice to meet you, Mrs. Wordsworth.
5: Reverend?
3: I'm sorry I don't have time to better make your acquaintance. I really have to get in with the children. Perhaps you'd favor me with your company for tea after church?
5: Thank you. The offer is very kind, and I gladly accept.
3: Wonderful.
4: Reverend, Mrs. Wordsworth has offered to teach the mission children this morning. She's had years of experience, and she shared a story with me earlier that I believe will do them much, much good.
3: Well, that's very kind of you. You certain? I don't know if you realize what you're up against.
5: I think I have some idea, and I would like to very much.
3: Very well. Come on, I'll introduce you.
4: I'll pray for a special blessing to be poured out upon you as you teach.
5: Thank you, my dear.
3: Good morning, children. I have a special treat for you today. Mrs. Wordsworth here has come from afar to teach our class.
5: Hello, children. All right,
3: calm down. Calm down. Listen up.
5: How would you all like to hear a story about a boy named Robert?
3: I'm sure this is going to be good.
5: Robert told me the story himself, so you may be sure it's true. He said one evening he was walking slowly down the street where he lived. You see, Robert did not have a happy home. His mother was dead, and his father was a drunkard. He had nowhere to go and nothing to do. As he walked, he came to a turn where two roads met.
3: Going home, Robert?
5: That's right. It seems your pastor has heard this story before, right when he was about your age.
3: Miss Perry? Oh,
5: yes, Reverend. That's who I was then, Mrs. Wordsworth now, but the story is still the same.
3: Oh, it's so good to see you. Thank you. That story is what changed my life. I've longed to tell you how that story found its way into my heart.
5: Oh, I'm so glad.
3: Please, finish telling them. Tell them how to get home.

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Hello there. I've been expecting you. I'm John Rhys Davis with Lamplighter Theatre. Welcome to Abingdon Falls. It won't take long till you see why people are drawn to this New England village, where neighbors visit and children play. It's a place of history, mystery, and new beginnings. But first, there's something you need to see and someone you need to meet. His name, Finian Jones. You might say he's a collector, but once you step inside his shop, you'll see he's much, much more. He's a collector of stories from rare books of times long past. So enjoy a cup of Finian's finest blends as he invites you to an unexpected journey, one you are about to experience.

0: I can't believe it.
1: Oh, Brandon, what's wrong, my good man?
0: It's nothing.
1: Somehow I believe it's something. Just a hunch.
0: All right. You remember that guy in my class who was always off to himself, always alone?
1: Lewis.
0: Right. I did what you told me. Mm-hmm. You know, I tried to connect with him, invited him over to my house, all that kind of stuff.
1: All right, and?
0: And he was pretty quiet, but he agreed to come over, and we'd do homework together and hang out. Mm. He stayed over for supper, you know, that kind of thing. And then he found out he lived near my grandma, so he started mowing her lawn for free.
1: Wow.
0: Yeah, and even started helping me with chores around our house. Lewis always worked really hard and always with a smile on his face. But then somebody found out that his dad was in prison for embezzlement, and people started teasing him about it.
1: I see. And how did Lewis take that?
0: Not real well. He started cussing at people who made fun of him, started yelling. It made me feel really awkward. And then people started teasing me about hanging around him. I mean, I don't really care, but then I wonder if I really should hang around with somebody like this.
1: Well, why wouldn't you?
0: That's the part I didn't tell you. He cheated.
1: Oh?
0: He copied my answers on a biology test, and I got in trouble for it. Since I was hanging around Lewis, the teacher thought he was my friend, that I was helping him cheat.
1: Well, is Lewis your friend?
0: You know, after all that, I'm not sure. I mean, maybe he's just like his dad.
1: You know, Brandon, I think I may have just what you need.
0: What's that?
1: An escape hatch.
0: I don't think that...
1: Ah, and therein lies the problem. You see, Brandon, believe it or not, you can actually get trapped in your own mind. Trapped by small thinking. The way I was. My thoughts became musty, dusty, crusty, rusty, anything with a rusty on it. And that's when I discovered the power of a book to escape from small thinking. You see, Brandon, when you open up a book, and I mean a good book, you open up your mind because you open up to new ways of thinking.
0: Well, thanks, but I'm not sure if you heard what Lewis did. He cheated and got me in trouble. I mean, yeah, he owned up to it, but still.
1: What Lewis did was wrong, Brandon, but when you don't forgive him, well, that becomes a problem for both of you. I think you might need a fresh way of looking at this. And the most wonderful book of all for fresh thinking is a collection of letters from my father.
0: Wow, your father did that for you?
1: Oh, he most certainly did. He gave me his own personal collection of poetry, songs, stories, biographies, histories, and he even put in some family genealogies for me. All were specially selected by him for me. Would you like to see it?
0: Yeah, sure.
1: All right, here.
0: Hey, wait a minute. That's a Bible.
1: Yes, it is. And they're letters from my father in heaven. Now, you take this one, and I'll take this one.
0: Okay.
1: All right, Matthew 5. Now, we'll go back and forth. Just the first part of each verse. You start.
0: Okay. Blessed are the poor in spirit.
1: Blessed are they that mourn.
0: Blessed are the meek.
1: Blessed are they which do hunger and thirst after righteousness.
0: Blessed are the merciful.
1: Blessed are the pure in heart.
0: Blessed are the peacemakers.
1: Blessed are they which are persecuted for righteousness' sake.
0: Hmm.
1: Do you see it?
0: See what?
1: The journey, Brandon. When we realize we are inadequate or poor in spirit, we move on to the next step in the journey. We mourn, cry out to God, which makes us meek, which then whets our appetite to hunger and thirst for more.
0: Okay.
1: Oh, and it gets better still. The more we grow in righteousness, the more we are willing to give mercy to others who don't deserve it. And the more merciful we become, the better our eyesight.
0: Huh?
1: When we're pure in heart, we get to see God. And we begin to see others, like Lewis, the way that God sees them. The more mercy, the better the eyesight, and the more we're able to bring healing to relationships. We become what Jesus calls a peacemaker. And that is the journey, my friend.
0: Wait. What about the one you left out?
1: Persecution. Ah, and this is the end and the beginning, you see. The end of the old journey, which takes you back to the beginning of a new journey, where you start all over again, being humble, being poor in spirit.
0: Doesn't sound like fun.
1: Well, I didn't say it was a fun journey, but it is a necessary one if you want to grow into all that God has for you.
0: I think this is the part where you give me a book to read.
1: I think you are one perceptive young man. Now, let me see, where is it? No. Ah, here. All right, now take this and see me in the morning. It's good for your eyesight.
0: The Boy of Mount Rigi.
1: It's one of my favorite books.
0: But aren't they all your favorite books?
1: I say again, you are one perceptive young man. Now, enjoy.
0: The Boy of Mount Rigi, Chapter 1.

0: where are we going?
1: I need to get some supplies at the store.
0: But Pa, I thought we were short of money.
1: We are.
0: Oh. No, I don't want to do this again.
1: You'll do what I say, Clapham.
0: Oh, Pa, please. It scares me.
1: You'll do it anyway. Now, come on. All right. You see those gold hair clips at the end of the counter?
0: Yeah.
1: I'll distract the clerk. You swipe them.
0: Hair clips?
1: It's for your ma's birthday.
0: Oh, you're getting them for ma?
1: Shh. Here he comes.
2: Oh, well, hello, Norman.
1: Hello.
2: So what might you be looking for today?
1: Do you have any fishing line?
2: I do, as a matter of fact. It's in the back. I'll be right with you.
1: Go get it.
0: Pa, I...
1: No more of this. Hurry.
0: I can't do this. Ma would like these.
2: Well, now I have this here. It just came in. It's very adorable.
0: I can't.
1: How much?
2: That'd be 3 pence.
1: That's a little too expensive. I'm going to head over to Smith's, see if they got any.
2: Ah, well, you're not going to find the same quality, you know.
1: Smith's got plenty of good line. I'll see you, sir.
2: All right. Goodbye, then.
1: You got it?
0: No.
1: What? You had lots of time.
0: Pa, I don't feel right taking what's not mine.
1: Since when do you got scruples? Stealing's in your blood, boy. Ain't no escaping it. Your grandpa was a thief, too. One of the best. Now, look here. You'll take them clips, or you feel the whip when we get home, you hear?
0: Yes, sir.
1: Now, look. They got that clerk all suspicious. Oh, I forgot. I was looking for a new shovel.
2: Oh.
1: Mine broke yesterday, and I got lots of planting to do this week.
2: Well, yes, I've got a few right over there by the rigs.
0: This is wrong. I know this is wrong.
1: What about that one behind you?
2: Oh, yeah, I forgot about this one.
0: Someday, I'm gonna stand up to him.
1: You know, I was looking for something a little heavier than this. I'll check at Smith's. I'll see you.
2: Oh. Well, all right, then.
1: You got him?
0: Yeah.
1: Let's go. And don't you ever balk like that again.
0: Yes, sir.
1: Good man.
0: Right. Good man.
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0: Ma? Ma, we're home.
8: Massey, you here?
9: I'm here.
8: I'm not smelling supper.
9: Well, we don't have nothing.
8: Then you spend the day finding something. You expect me to go hungry, woman?
9: I thought you were going fishing today.
8: They weren't biting. Now make something up.
0: Hey, Ma, I know it's your birthday, and we wanted to get...
8: No more talking, boy. Come with me.
0: What is it? I was going to give Ma our clips.
8: I changed my mind. There are other things we could get with those. More important things. We can barely afford food in this place.
0: Oh, but Pa, it would make her so happy.
8: So would food. Now hand them over. I'll go sell them.
0: You're going to go get rum with it.
8: Watch your mouth. Ain't none of your business what I do with it. Now go catch some fish. We need something for supper.
0: Yes, sir.

0: How do you do it, Clapham? How do you catch so many more fish than I do? We're using the same bait, our lines are side by side, and you've landed 5 fish already.
1: You see, Harry, you gotta know how to humor them. Now, you may be a prince at reading and writing, but for fishing, diving, and shooting, well, it just comes by nature. Oh, here's another one. Got him!
0: You got quite a supper. Your father's gonna be happy.
1: He ain't never happy for me.
0: Why not? You're a master fisherman.
1: You don't know nothing about my father. He makes me fetch and carry for him till I'm tired as a dog. He makes me lie for him and steal for him. If I don't, I get the whip.
0: Well, sometimes my dad gets on me about stuff.
1: Look, you don't know what you're talking about. You have a home. I live in a hell.
0: I'm sorry.
1: You know, you have good things ahead of you. I'll live as a criminal my whole life.
0: Why do you say that?
1: That's all I know. My pa's taught me all about thieving. It's in my blood, and there ain't no escaping it.
0: Oh, no, that's not true, Clapham.
1: Yes, it is. My grandpa was Felix Hale. He was the best of thieves, but he died in a shipwreck on his way to prison. My pa learned thieving from him, and I learned it from pa. I suppose when I have a son, I'll be the biggest thief of all of us.
0: Clapham, I'm gonna tell you something. And I doubt I'll say it just right, but there's something I've learned. The good book says if any man belongs to Christ, his old life just passes away. No one has to be a prisoner of their bloodline. You know what? One day, you're gonna go away and make something of yourself. And then you'll come back here to Mount Rigi and prove to everybody that they were wrong about you.
1: You really believe that, Harry Davis, don't you?
0: With all my heart. You can't imagine what God has planned for you. He's gonna use you to do great things. I just know it.
1: Me? Do great things? Well, that'll be when the sky falls and we catch larks, I guess.
0: All you gotta do is trust God and walk straight. With him, all things are possible.
1: Yeah, I don't know, Harry. I'm not one for religion at all.
0: No. It's not about religion. It's about a heavenly father who loves you.
1: Yeah.
0: Come on. It's getting dark, and we best be getting home. You've got a lot of fish to fry.
1: And you've got, one.
0: Yeah, my sisters are going to have a great time poking fun at my little minnow. Come on, let's get home.
1: Hey, well, why don't you take some of mine?
0: No, you need those for your family.
1: Hey, I can always get some more. Now, you on the other hand.
0: Oh, all right.
1: Okay, thanks.
2: Mother, will we be eating soon?
3: Oh, Harry is still fishing, Lucy.
2: That's what we're having for dinner? Whatever Harry catches?
3: Yes. What's the matter?
2: Nothing, Mother.
4: Ah, Lucy's remembering the meal we had the last time Harry went fishing. Minnows don't fry real well.
3: Oh, Annie, what is important is that your brother is industrious. In all work, there's profit, you know.
2: Well, I hope whatever profit he makes, we can eat. I'm hungry.
3: Well, even if Harry does come back with little, let us show him that we're thankful that he tried.
2: Yes, Mother. But do you think it would be all right if I took Papa's rifle and hunted for a turkey real quick? Just in case.
3: Oh, Lucy!
5: I'm home.
3: Harry!
4: Did you bring home any fish?
5: I did.
2: More than one?
5: Will 4 be enough for our meal?
4: Oh, look at those!
3: Yes, it will. Oh, thank you, Lord, for your provision. Look at that, Harry. Big ones, too. Your fishing skills are improving so much.
5: Well,
2: you are a hero!
4: My brother, the great fisherman.
5: Yeah, I have to say,
2: I had no doubt.
4: Neither did I.
3: I am very proud of you.
5: Actually, I can't take full credit for the catch. Clapham gave me this one. This one. And this one. And this one, too. But I did catch the minnow, so that's pretty good.
3: Well, I would rather have an honest fisherman than a skilled one.
2: Well, is it so much to ask to have both?
3: Lucy, your brother brought us home dinner. That is what matters. Annie, dear, would you prepare these?
4: Yes, Mother.
3: Lucy, would you help her?
2: Yes, Mother.
3: It looks like you're having quite an influence on Clapham.
5: Well, he's come a long way since the first time we met, but it's going to take a lot more than my influence to help him.
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5: Ma, do you think we could start eating now? I don't think Pa's coming home.
1: Oh, he's a-coming. When he walks through that door, I gotta have the food hot and ready for him.
5: Sure is getting late.
1: Pa don't pay much attention to clocks. He gets here when he gets here.
13: Where's my dinner?
1: I'm cooking it up now, Norman.
5: You're drunk, Pa.
13: Never mind about that. How much did you catch?
5: Three.
13: Three? That's it?
5: I caught seven, but I gave four to Harry for his dinner. He couldn't catch nothing.
13: He gave away my food?
5: His family was counting on him for dinner. He's got two sisters, and he only had one tiny fish in his bag. Besides, Harry's my best friend.
13: What are you doing? Oh,
5: the flames! The curtain's on fire!
14: Oh, my arm!
5: Ma!
13: Out of my way, woman! Oh. Get the blanket! Come on, smother the fire!
5: Okay!
1: Ma! Ma! Are you hurt?
3: I burnt my arm.
1: Oh, well, here. Wrap it in this cloth. I'll get some water.
13: Look at this. You burned my dinner, woman.
1: Ma! She's hurt.
13: What am I supposed to eat now? You clumsy woman.
1: Please stop yelling at her, Pa. We need to treat her burn.
13: I'll treat her after I get some food in me. Now, who's going to make me my dinner? That fish ain't worth nothing.
1: How can you think about that? She's in pain.
13: Won't you talk back to me?
1: Pa, I'm sorry. I'm sorry. Please, put down the ladle.
13: Boys who talk back to their fathers have to get what's coming to them.

0: Wonderful meal, my bride.
1: Oh, thank you. But you have more than me to thank.
0: Ah, yes, my master fisherman.
2: Clap him caught all the fish.
3: No, actually, I caught one. Mm.
2: Harry caught the minnow.
3: Which is the tastiest of the bunch, if I should say so.
1: Oh, who could that be at this time of night? Clapham?
4: Hello, Mrs. Davis. Oh,
1: what is the matter, dear? You're as white as a ghost.
3: Did you run here?
4: Yeah.
1: What happened?
4: Do you think it'd be okay if I just stayed here for a spell and didn't answer any questions?
1: Well, I suppose.
0: Certainly. Come on in. Have dinner with us.
2: Oh, there's a seat over by Annie.
5: He can sit where he wants, Lucy.
4: It don't matter.
1: Here.
4: Thank you.
1: Are you hungry?
4: Actually, I ain't had my dinner yet.
1: Well, it's only fitting that you get to eat what you provided us.
4: Thank you.
1: Here. Have some fish. I'll get you some vegetables.
0: So, Clapham, here you are in our house at this late hour, puffing like you just swam the Hudson. And we can't ask you about it, huh?
2: Well, I have a question you can answer, Clapham. Do you like Annie's dress?
5: Lucy, he probably doesn't pay attention to dresses.
4: I like handkerchiefs, like Harry's.
3: Oh, Mom made mine. She even put my initials on it.
1: I can make a handkerchief for you too, Clapham, if you'd like.
4: Oh, really? Oh, I'd like that very much, ma'am.
1: All right, then. Clapham, do your parents know you're here?
4: No, ma'am.
1: Well, don't you think they should know?
4: Well, I'll head home in a bit, Mrs. Davis. I promise. I'd just like to stay here with all of you for a while.
1: That's fine. Eat as much as you like, Clapham. You're with family.
0: Absolutely.
2: Ah, Clapham is family. I like the sound of that.
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All scripture portions are from the King James Version of the Bible. And now, today's proverb. Today's Light for Your Pathway comes from Proverbs chapter 23. When thou sittest to eat with a ruler, consider diligently what is before thee, and put a knife to thy throat if thou be a man given to appetite. Be not desirous of his dainties, for they are deceitful meat. Labor not to be rich. Cease from thine own wisdom. Wilt thou set thine eyes upon that which is not? For riches certainly make themselves wings. They fly away as an eagle toward heaven. Eat thou not the bread of him that hath an evil eye, neither desire thou his dainty meats. For as he thinketh in his heart, so is he. Eat and drink, saith he to thee, but his heart is not with thee. The morsel which thou hast eaten shalt thou vomit up, and lose thy sweet words. Speak not in the ears of a fool, for he will despise the wisdom of thy words. Remove not the old landmark, and enter not into the fields of the fatherless. For their Redeemer is mighty, he shall plead their cause with thee. Apply thine heart unto instruction, and thine ears to the words of knowledge. Withhold not correction from the child, for if thou beatest him with the rod, he shall not die. Thou shalt beat him with the rod, and shalt deliver his soul from hell. My son, if thine heart be wise, my heart shall rejoice, even mine. Yea, my reins shall rejoice when thy lips shall speak right things. Let not thine heart envy sinners, but be thou in the fear of the Lord all the day long. For surely there is an end, and thine expectation shall not be cut off. Hear thou, my son, and be wise, and guide thine heart in the way. Be not among winebibbers, among riotous eaters of flesh. For the drunkard and the glutton shall come to poverty, and drowsiness shall clothe a man with rags. Hearken unto thy father that begat thee, and despise not thy mother when she is old. Buy the truth, and sell it not, also wisdom and instruction and understanding. The father of the righteous shall greatly rejoice, and he that begetteth a wise child shall have joy of him. Thy father and thy mother shall be glad, and she that bare thee shall rejoice. My son, give me thine heart, and let thine eyes observe my ways. For a whore is a deep ditch, and a strange woman is a narrow pit. She also lieth in wait as for a prey, and increaseth the transgressors among men. Who hath woe? Who hath sorrow? Who hath contentions? Who hath babbling? Who hath wounds without cause? Who hath redness of eyes? They that tarry long at the wine, they that go to seek mixed wine. Look not thou upon the wine when it is red, when it giveth his color in the cup, when it moveth itself aright. At last it biteth like a serpent, and stingeth like an adder. Thine eyes shall behold strange women, and thine heart shall utter perverse things. Yea, thou shalt be as he that lieth down in the midst of the sea, or as he that lieth on the top of a mast. They have stricken me, shalt thou say, and I was not sick. They have beaten me, and I felt it not. When shall I awake? I will seek it yet again. We trust that the power of God's Word on today's edition of Light for Your Pathway was a blessing. Tune in again to Light for Your Pathway.

0: Why should a person go to church? We took to the street to ask people what they thought about going to church.
1: Parang ma-lesson atong mga sala and then makalikay tag mga daotang buhato nato, matagan tag mga blessings.
2: I feel like as a sense of community, people are naturally social beings, and if a church is something that brings you comfort, you definitely go to it, you know, listen to the teachings, try to follow it as best as you can.
3: Para sa kwan, pagpasalamat sa Ginoo sa mga blessings na nabot sa ilang kinabuhi o pag-feed sa atong spirit ba.
4: Mapray sa mga sala and then mangayog pa sa ilo sa mga nabuhat, mangayog good health para po makalearn ta about God, about sa Bible as well.
5: Church is not necessarily where you have to be in order to be with Jesus Christ. Church is just a place where you just go to in order to bond with other individuals that follow under Christ. Again, it's to listen to the Word of God, keep an update with people around you, and also fellowship is the most important thing about going to church.
6: In general, we all know that no man can stand alone. Thus, the church serves as a community where each one of us can go and help each other grow together in our relationship with God.
7: Gikan sa atong mga katigulang ba may atong sundon.
0: Don't go away. Coming up, we will see how God's Word answers that question.

0: A little while ago, we asked the question, why should a person go to church? We heard many answers, but the Bible should be our authority for every question. This is Theo Amante with the Bible answer to that question. Well, the Bible says in Hebrews chapter 10 verse 25, not forsaking the assembling of ourselves together, as the manner of some is, but exhorting one another, and so much the more as ye see the day approaching. We go to church because we are commanded by our Savior to go. The Bible commands us that we are not to forsake the assembling of ourselves together. When a group of saved and baptized believers come together to meet, that's what we call a church. The church is not a building, nor is it the place. It is a group of believers. The command is not to forsake. That means we are not to quit or abandon going to church. Others may not see it as important, but you need to recognize its importance in your life. Jesus said in Matthew chapter 16 verse 18, upon this rock I will build my church. This rock that Jesus is referring to is not the Apostle Peter, but what he said about Jesus in verse 16, thou art the Christ, the Son of the living God. Acts chapter 10 verse 28, the church of God, which he hath purchased with his own blood. So we see in the Bible that Jesus established the church and purchased the church with his own blood. If it's that important for Jesus, it should be important for you. In 1 Timothy chapter 3 verse 15, in the house of God, which is the church of the living God, the pillar and ground of the truth. The church should be the place where you can hear truth and find ways to apply it in your life. We go to church to learn more of God's word, but also to see good examples to help us live our lives. God had in mind that we would have pastors to help lead us and feed us. In Jeremiah chapter 3 verse 15, and I will give you pastors according to mine heart, which shall feed you with knowledge and understanding. In Titus chapter 2 verse 7, talking to pastors, in all things, showing thyself an ensample of good works. As the pastor follows Christ and lives a righteous life, he leads others to copy and reach the same goal. In 1 Corinthians chapter 11 verse 1, be ye followers of me, even as I also am of Christ. Yes, there is fellowship, blessings, comfort, and many other good things. But that shouldn't be the main reason why you go to church. For most, church is a place where you go to meet your needs. We have this idea that the church is for me. We go when we need something, or when we are down, or when we are having difficulties. So that's the time that we draw closer to God and to His church. But when things are going well, church becomes optional. When I'm not struggling, church gets pushed to the side. How selfish can we be at times? The church is not just about us. God desires that His children gather together regularly at His house. God is our Father, and wouldn't it make sense to be at your Father's house? Our Father knows what we need better than we do, and church is necessary even when we don't think it makes a difference. It's important to Jesus, and it should be important to you. Center your life in the local church. Why should we go to church? Jesus commands us not to forsake the church. He established it and purchased it with His own blood. Keep tuning into the station for more help from the Bible, because the Bible has the answer.
1: Did you know? You say, I'm not a scientist, but you are. We're all scientists in life because we live by the scientific method. Step one in the scientific method is observing and collecting data. I do this every morning. I get up and look at myself in the mirror and get to thinking as I study, I ought to do something. You know what I am? As I study, I come up with a hypothesis on what I ought to do. Maybe I think my hair would look better if I changed my part in it. I'm going to test the hypothesis. That's the third step. And so I change the part in my hair. Step four, I go out and see what happens as I test the hypothesis. If everybody points at my hair and laughs, I think maybe I ought to change it. But then I do until I am happy with that. Step four, I do it the next day if I'm happy with it the first day, and then I do it again and again. Before long, I have a theory on how to part my hair. And after a lot of times, I have a law of hair parting. However, scientists doesn't stop with the law because sometimes a sixth step is added to the scientific method. It's a crisis. My crisis occurred when I went bald. Now I can no longer do that, so I have to come up with a new theory. My new theory is bald is beautiful. This is Pete Cowling.
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6: Welcome aboard, mateys, for the most exciting quarter hour on the high seas. Oh, better make that the Tumbleweed Opera stage. I can't wait for today's adventure. But before we begin, I want to warn you, the big auction is a-starting, so don't make any false moves, because you might draw the attention of the auctioneer, and you might be asked to pay for the whole town of Tumbleweed proper. So here we go, mates, with part 5 of the Tumbleweed Opera.
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9: Watch my old sidekick, stick them up, Chuck! 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
10: Hoodie-doo, that was some right fancy shooting!
7: Howdy-doody, Wild Bill! Where should I put these bars of gold?
9: Just sling it up there with the rest.
7: Okie dokie. Being rich sure wears a feller out.
11: Him heap bad medicine.
7: I need to wet my whistle. Where can I get some whiskey?
9: We ain't got no whiskey in Tumbleweed, and we don't want none.
7: Says who?
9: Says me. Matter of fact, we don't want none of your kind around here neither.
12: Now what's that supposed to mean, none of your kind?
9: Just what I said.
12: But you don't even know us. Boys, let's tell these fine folks a little bit about ourselves.
13: Us outlaws are just regular people too.
14: You tell them well, Bill. Oh, man.
13: Consider Billy the Kid. A lovable little fellow who always ate his vegetables before he ate.

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Now take out Jesse James, a gentleman of crime, a man who faced impossible odds, a legend in his time. Before he lost his temper, he would always count to 10. And when he robbed a bank, he'd always share it with his men.

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1: Where's Wild Bill Hiccup?
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3: With lots of money, too!
1: It's Pickpocket Pete!
0: Did I make it in time for the auction?
4: You sure enough did, Pickpocket Pete. Just throw your bags of money on the pile and have a seat.
3: Those outlaws sure have a tarantula gargantuous pile of money.
5: He big.
6: Mr. Tumbleweed, do you think Wild Bill's gonna buy our town?
7: It's kind of looking that way, honey. I'm awful sorry.
6: Captain Patch, can I say something now?
8: You sure can, sweet tea.
6: I just want everybody to know I wouldn't be here today if it weren't for my tumbleweed family. You see, 5 years ago, Bucky found me wandering around in the woods, half starved and scared to death. I don't remember any of it because I was too little.
3: You poor thing.
6: Bucky took me to the cafe, and Aunt Clementine fed me till I couldn't eat no more.
9: The poor thing was half starved to death.
6: That very night, the people of Tumbleweed had a meeting, right here in the Opera House, and the whole town officially adopted me.
10: It was the best thing we ever done.
6: I may have lost my real family, but God gave me a whole town to love.
9: We all love you, sweet tea.
11: Every one of us.
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6: I love you too, and I'd like to dedicate this next song to my Tumbleweed family.

0: Well, my TikToker says it's 8 o'clock. Time to have us an auction, boys.
1: Woo-hoo, I can't wait, Wild Bill. 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
0: Listen up, everybody. Even though we probably got better than 1,000 folks here, it's going to take a heap of sacrifice for us to keep our town.
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0: It may not be the easy way, but it's
6: the Bible way.
7: PJ, hand me those buckets.
8: Aye, aye, Captain Patch.
7: Here's what we're going to do. I want each one of you to take a bucket and go up and down every row collecting money.
0: I'm ready, Captain.
8: What do we do when our bucket gets full?
7: Count up how much you've got, write it down on a piece of paper, and bring it to the Lone Stranger. He'll do the bidding. Now hurry, we've got to move fast.
5: I'll take the back of the auditorium.
9: I got the middle.
8: I've got the front.
10: I'll fly up to the balcony.
5: I'll take the right side.
8: I'll get the left.
11: Me get the orchestra pit.
0: Winchester! Winchester! I say Winchester!
12: Yelp.
0: You take up the money from the folks outside.
2: Ladies and gentlemen, I hereby declare the town of Tumbleweed is officially up for sale to the highest bidder. Just raise your hand and I'll call on you. The floor is now open for bids. What do we bid? What
0: I'll start this year bidding out at $500. Nah, that's just chicken feed. Make that $1,000.
2: $1,000 bill. $1,000 hook.
0: You got us a total, PJ?
8: Yes, sir. Here's all the cash out of my bucket. And I also got 3 dozen eggs, 10 pounds of bacon, and a brand new saddle.
0: Good work, partner. The people of Tumbleweed bid $2,000.
2: $2,000 now. Who give me three?
13: Here's a couple thousand, Wild Bill. And remember, I want the schoolhouse. It'll make a great saloon.
0: Thanks, Safecracker Jack. Auctioneer, take it up to $3,000.
2: $3,000 now. Who give me four? Four thousand to give.
0: How much you got, Princess?
8: These people are giving everything they've got. Here's the cash total, plus I've got a full piggy bank, a pair of silver spurs, and a gold tooth.
0: If that don't beat all. Mr. Auctioneer, we bid $5,000.
2: $5,000 now, buddy. I'm going to get a zig.
0: What'd you say? Stick them up?
14: I'll throw in $5,000, but I want that cafe for a gambling hall.
5: A gambling hall?
0: Us outlaws bid $8,000. What you got, Pronto?
11: Me get them 7,000 wampum.
0: Attaboy, Pronto. We're raising it to $12,000.
2: $12,000 now. Who can eat $12,000?
15: Mr. Auctioneer.
2: Yes, Mr. Tumbleweed.
15: That's high enough. I'll sell to the people of Tumbleweed for $12,000.
8: Oh, thank the Lord.
0: Thaddeus, you can't do that.
1: You're breaking the law, and we won't let you get away with it. It just ain't right.
15: It's my town, ain't it?
0: But the contract with the auctioneer says that this here town has to be sold to the highest bidder.
15: Is that true, Mr. Auctioneer?
2: Yes, sir. That's what the contract says, and that's what we're gonna do.
16: Oh, those crooked cowpokes get my dander up, they do. With their big bags of money and their braggadocious ways. Bullies they be and a mean lot of bad guys. Mates, I'm sorry for lashing out like that, but justice will prevail. Somehow, some way, somewhere there is a solution, and it will turn out by faith. Ye can rest assured. Now, here's a message of good news for all your families. Ha ha ha ha.
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18: Who is Jesus Christ? Christ is the door. He said so. John chapter 10, verse 7, Then said Jesus unto them again, Verily, verily, I say unto you, I am the door of the sheep. All that ever came before me are thieves and robbers, but the sheep did not hear them. I am the door. By me, if any man enter in, he shall be saved, and shall go in and out and find pasture. The only proper way to enter in is through the door. Not a window, not through the ceiling, not through some other means, but through the door. The only way of salvation is through the door, and that door is Jesus Christ. Any attempt to enter through some other way than the door will not work. Not only that, it is only through Jesus, the door, that anyone legitimate has access to the sheep. Those who would enter in among the flock without going through Jesus Christ would cause harm to the sheep. It is through Jesus that we are saved, no other way. If you've not found the door, I urge you to come to him today, hear his voice, and enter in.
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22: You'll be like this servant to Elisha, and you'll cry out, Alas, Master, what shall we do? What's our options? Tell me, what are we supposed to do in this situation? I don't see any way out. And Elisha's answer, Fear not. Fear not. Don't be afraid. We're not alone.
19: You're listening to a portion of a message preached at International Baptist Church, Dumaguete, by Pastor Randy DeMoville. The invisible. There is unexplainable power that we can have and claim as our own. That is God's word. He never fails.
22: Saying to you this morning that you're going to be tempted to quit. You'll be tempted to just lay down and die. You'll be looking for options, and you'll think maybe there are no options, and you'll be like this servant to Elisha, and you'll cry out, Alas, Master, what shall we do? What's our options? Tell me, what are we supposed to do in this situation? I don't see any way out. And Elisha's answer, Fear not. Fear not. Don't be afraid. We're not alone. In fact, we have more on our side than they have on their side. Would you look back at your Bible there, verse number 17? And Elisha prayed and said, Lord, I pray thee, open his eyes that he may see. And the Lord opened the eyes of the young man, and he saw, and behold, the mountain was full of horses and chariots of fire round about Elisha. Between Elisha and his servant and the Syrian army that surrounded the city was an invisible army. The servant couldn't see it, but Elisha knew it was there. Pray, Lord, open the eyes of the young man. Help him to see. Show him why he has no reason to fear. Or because if the young man had seen that, he had no reason to fear. He wouldn't have been crying to Elisha, what are we going to do, if he'd seen the other army that was there? Show him, God, that we're on the winning side. Let the young man see why we have nothing to fear. Let him see that those who think they have us surrounded are surrounded. Let him see he has nothing to worry about. Look at verse 18. And when they came down to him, Elisha prayed unto the Lord and said, smite this people, I pray thee, with blindness. And he smote them with blindness according to the word of Elisha. One of the greatest things that God does for us is open our eyes, and one of the great things he does to the enemies is closes theirs. And Elisha, here, the Syrians didn't see the other army, just like the young man didn't see the other army, but the man of God knew it was there. And so now the Syrian army comes down into the city of Dothan, right? They just close in on the city to come in house by house. If they have to, they're going to find Elisha. And as they come in, Elisha says, God, would you do me a favor? Just make them all blind. So all of a sudden now you've got all these horses and chariots, all these soldiers coming in, and they can't see. They're blinded. They got to start feeling their way around. These were not experienced blind people. They were suddenly blind. And they're trying to find their way around. They're stumbling. They're falling. They're who knows, man? They're in trouble, and they know it. With this understanding, we overcome fear. And we can fight manfully onward when we know that God's on our side and God's doing things to help us. Look at verse number 19. And Elisha said unto them, this is to the soldiers that are blind, this is not the way, neither is this the city. Follow me, and I will bring you to the man whom ye seek. But he led them to Samaria. Before there were Jedi Knights, there was Elisha. These are not the drones you're looking for. Right? Hey, you're in the wrong place. You're in the wrong city. The guy you're looking for, he's not here. But hey, follow me. I'll take you to him. Now tell me God doesn't have a sense of humor. You can't find, Hollywood tries to copy this stuff, but this Bible's been around longer than them. They didn't invent good stories. God did. Here's Elisha saying, hey, the guy you're looking for, he's not here. But hey, let me take you to him. And they, all these soldiers, are following the man they came to capture.
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0: is going to inspect our work that we do as Christians. And there's going to be a lot of sad Christians that day because all they do is sit around waiting for Jesus to come and they don't do anything, or they do a minimum job for God. They think they're doing a great favor to God by showing up for church once a week, and they'll have nothing because they didn't do anything. And you're going to watch a lot of folks get rewarded, and you're going to have nothing if you don't do anything.
1: 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The Kingdom and Judgments. Your life will have greater meaning and purpose when you live your life God's way. God is a righteous judge and deserves our love.
0: Every man's work shall be made manifest, for the day shall declare it, because it shall be revealed by fire, and the fire shall try every man's work of what sort it is. If any man's work abide which he hath built thereupon, he shall receive a reward. If any man's work shall be burned, he shall suffer loss, but he himself shall be saved, yet so as by fire. So Paul wrote about this judgment we call the judgment seat of Christ. That's for believers. That's for us who are saved. And one day he's going to look at all of the works that we have done in this body, not our glorified body, the one we have now, that he's given us his Spirit to dwell in us. He's given us grace, right? He's given us the church. He's given us a great commission. He's given us the gifts of the Holy Spirit to do his work. And he's going to judge our works that we're doing today, what sort they are. Meaning, how good of a job did you do? Were you lazy with your work? Did you just cut corners? Did you do the bare minimum, or did you give it all your effort? Did you pay attention to the detail? Right? If you hire somebody to come paint your house, you're going to inspect their job afterward. Right? You're going to go around and look to see. And you're going to say, man, you got paint on the window over there. You weren't careful. You didn't mask that correctly. Hey, it's real thin over here. I can still see through to the old paint, right? You're going to go around and say, hey, you didn't do a very good job over here. And you're going to point out what sort of work they did. And if somebody else comes to you later and says, hey, I need a painter. Can you recommend somebody? You're not going to recommend that guy if he didn't do a good job, right? Because we inspect. And God is going to inspect our work that we do as Christians. And there's going to be a lot of sad Christians that day because all they do is sit around waiting for Jesus to come and they don't do anything, or they do a minimum job for God. They think they're doing a great favor to God by showing up for church once a week, and they'll have nothing because they didn't do anything. And you're going to watch a lot of folks get rewarded, and you're going to have nothing if you don't do anything. Folks, I'm telling you, my job as a pastor, you've heard me say it here before, but my job as a pastor is to help you hear, well done. That's why I do what I do. Someday, I know you're going to stand before Jesus Christ eyeball to eyeball. And I want you to hear, well done. But he only says well done if you've done well. And so you've got to be doing something. You've got to be busy for him, serving him. Because there's reward for that. All of our work is going to be tried or tested. He likens it to a house. The house is built on a foundation, and you build on that foundation, you use different materials. And he said, it's going to be like a house that's going to be burnt. It's going to be set on fire. And whatever passes through the fire, when the fire is done, whatever remains that has value, everything else is just going to get burned up. You'll have ashes. You know, you'll be saved. But he says, you'll be saved like a person who just got out of their house and all they got is the clothes on their back. Saved, yes, so as by fire. Whew, I made it out alive. Folks, I don't want you to get to heaven that way. Whew, I made it to heaven.
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0: 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And here are the latest results.
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conscious of that deep pollution, sinners wander in the night. Even though the shepherd's calling, still they fear to face the light. This the tender consolation that should melt the heart of stone. This sweet balm of Gilead reaches deeper than the stain has gone. All unworthy, we who've wandered, and our eyes are wet with tears as we think of love that sought us through the dreary, wasted years. Yet we walk the holy highway for the pure, the blood-washed alone, knowing Calvary's fountain reaches deeper than the stain has gone.

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Time, we have not long to stay. The stormy clouds of darkness will turn to brightest day. Then let us all take courage, for we're not left alone. The lifeboat soon is coming to gather the jewels home. Sometimes we felt discouraged and thought it all in vain for us to live a Christian life and walk in Jesus' name. But then we heard the Master say, I'll lend you a helping hand. If you'll only trust me, I'll guide you to that land. The lifeboat soon is coming. By faith I now can see, as she sweeps through the waters to rescue you and me, and land us safely in the port with friends we love so dear. Get ready, cries the captain. Oh, look, she's almost here. Then cheer, my comrades, cheer. Our trials will soon be o'er. Our loved ones we

0: How do you do? Since the Vietnam War, many veterans have suffered from post-traumatic stress syndrome, a delayed reaction to combat. The symptoms vary from depression to extreme antisocial behavior. The man in the following story spent a year in Vietnam, and when he left, he was a time bomb ready to explode until his heart and mind and life were unshackled. This is Unshackled, dramatizing true life stories and produced in Chicago by Pacific Garden Mission. Bad decisions, alcohol, broken families. There are many reasons why people end up on the streets. In over 115 years the old lighthouse has been open, the causes of homelessness haven't changed much. But the help offered to street people has changed a great deal at Pacific Garden Mission. In addition to shelter, the homeless receive food, clothing, and medical and dental care, and all without charge. The one thing that hasn't changed is the counseling, the good news of God's love and forgiveness that brings hope and new direction. And those who receive new life often end up back on the streets, sharing the same good news with others. Now for broadcast around the earth, here is program number 2,214 in the series Unshackled, the program that makes you face yourself and think.
1: The new recruits are here.
2: Hey, does that mean I can go home, Sarge?
1: It means you better watch them because they're not used to Charlie and his tricks, you know.
2: Incoming! Incoming!
3: Get down! Get down!
2: That guy is out of it!
3: Yeah! Somebody help that new recruit! Come on!
0: Help given at the right time can save a life, as the man in our story learned. Sometimes that help comes seemingly from nowhere, when we need it the most and expect it the least. But sometimes we have to ask. That was the hardest part for Stanley Sawyer. This is his true story now on Unshackled.
4: I had a good start in life. Born in 1948 in a rural area near Canton, Ohio. My family lived on a 3.5-acre estate of fruit trees and fields, a wholesome place for children. But by the time I entered school, I'd learned less wholesome activities.
5: Jack, you've got to stop giving him beer.
6: Oh, it doesn't hurt him one bit.
5: How do you know? A 5-year-old needs milk, not beer.
6: He doesn't drink that much. I just let him have a sip.
5: I don't understand you. Teaching him to drink and play poker?
6: Ah, I can't see being a hypocrite. If I'm gonna drink and gamble, I'm not gonna hide it.
5: You may wish you had.
4: My sister was born when I was 6 years old, so I didn't pay much attention to her. By then, I was launched into the world. During my first year of school, I got straight A's, but after that, things went downhill. The elementary school was in a racially mixed, rough neighborhood with 16-year-olds who'd flunked several times and drove to school. I started getting into fist fights. I had a lot of friends, but we didn't always play marbles.
6: Hey, what's for dinner? I'm starved.
5: Chicken.
6: Huh.
5: Stanley broke his nose again today.
6: Another fight?
5: Yes. He came home all bloody. You need to talk to him.
6: What for? Boys will be boys.
5: That's the second time he broke his nose, and he's not even in the sixth grade yet. What will it be like when he mixes with the high school kids?
6: Oh, he's got to learn to fend for himself, Frida.
5: He's got to learn to stay out of fights.
6: You can't always do that. I'm not going to raise a sissy. You take him to church, that's fine. Nothing wrong with that. But the real world is dog-eat-dog, and he might as well learn it while he's young.
4: Mom took me to church and Sunday school, but what I learned there didn't impress me as much as what I learned on the streets. Before I was 12, I was part of a street gang called the East 30 Hoods. To make it look as if I worked on cars and motorcycles, I smeared a pair of jeans with grease. We had white T-shirts with our club name on the back and vulgar mottos on the front. One day, Mom discovered my gear, which was hidden in the attic.
5: What's this? Stanley!
7: Yeah?
5: Get up here! What is this stuff? East 30 hoods?
7: Nothing.
5: What do you mean, nothing? These are your clothes. Grease all over them? And what's this garbage in the front of this shirt? Stanley, don't you ever let me catch you wearing something like this in public or at home. That's filthy!
7: Oh, Mom, all the guys wear stuff like that.
5: Well, you're not. No son of mine is going to look like a hoodlum. I'm destroying all this junk right now.
4: The attic of our two-story house was the scene of a terrifying experience not long after that. Mom and Dad were fighting, and the yelling escalated into ugly accusations, then into violence. Finally, Dad took his 16-gauge shotgun into the attic. I was afraid he was going to kill us all. He stayed up there a long time, and things got very quiet. I was crying, hiding under my blanket, when I heard Mom's footsteps coming up the stairs.
8: Mom, no, he'll shoot you. Oh, God, please don't let this be happening. God, please stop them. I don't want to lose Mom and Dad.
5: I love you, Jack.
8: Oh, Frieda.
4: Although Mom said the right thing to defuse the situation, things were never the same after that. As the family disintegrated, I stayed away more and more, coming home late at night. More often than not, I was drunk. Who put that there?
5: Stanley? Is that you?
7: Yeah.
5: You're drunk again.
7: So what?
5: What's wrong with you? Can't you see where this is leading?
7: Oh, Mom, I don't want to listen to that again.
5: You're ruining your life.
7: I'm still in school.
5: Barely passing.
9: What's going on?
5: What do you think? Your son is drunk again.
9: Oh, there's no reason to wake up the whole house.
5: You better wake up to the truth. You started this drinking business when he was a boy, and he's still a boy.
7: I'm 14, Mom. Bigger than you are.
9: You're old enough to learn to be quiet when you come home so you don't wake the whole house. I have to work tomorrow.
7: I'll be more quiet next time.
9: I'm going back to bed.
5: That's all you have to say?
9: I'm sure you said enough for both of us.
4: During football season, a lot of us students would walk around the football stadium looking for fights. Or flirts. On one of those nights, I met Susan. She was from another high school, and when one of my friends called her an insulting name, she looked him right in the eye and said, "That isn't true." I knew then I had to know her better. After we began dating, I cut back on my drinking and even began pumping iron. No more running with the guys. I took pride in myself. In 1966, I graduated from high school with a D average.
10: So you finished your first week on the job.
4: Yeah. We can get married now.
10: Well, I have to graduate first.
4: Another 2 years?
10: Oh, it'll go fast. And think of the money you can be saving working at the steel mill.
4: The pay is good, but what a miserable hole.
10: Really?
4: Yeah. 20-ton overhead cranes, hot steel. Oh, the noise and the heat are awful.
10: Well, that sounds kind of dangerous.
4: It is. At the end of the day, I'm filthy, and I'm exhausted.
10: But it's not forever.
4: Oh, man, I hope not. I'll stick it out. But it's scary.
10: Well, at least you haven't been drafted and sent to Vietnam. That would be worse.
4: The Vietnam War was raging, so I knew they'd get me sooner or later. When Sue graduated in 1968, we were married. 2 weeks later, I was shipped to Fort Knox, Kentucky for basic training to go to war. For the first time in my life, I'd found something wonderful, and then we were separated. After 13 weeks in Kentucky, I was sent to Fort Polk, Louisiana, a place I thought was even more miserable in basic training.
11: Up, two, three, four! Up, two, three, four!

0: three, four, up, two, three, four, squad, halt! At ease. I tell you, you're a sorry bunch of guys. If that's the best you can do, you're in for a world of hurt. Tonight you start running for real. And if you're captured, don't expect to be mollycoddled. Your mama won't be there. Your wife won't be there. But Charlie will be there. He'll be waiting for you. Okay. You have a 20-minute break for showers. Expect a call for fallen at 1700 hours. Squad dismissed!
1: You ready for this escape and evasion, Stan?
2: I'd like to escape this whole thing.
1: Yeah, that guy who died this morning. You might say he escaped.
2: Yeah, the training's a little too realistic here. That was dangerous.
1: I guess they're trying to make us ready for Nam.
2: What's the point of killing us before we get there?
1: Come on, we better get showered and changed or the DI will kill us first.
2: I hate this place, and I hate the instructors, too.
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5: Dear Sue, here I am in Vietnam. It's very hot. I arrived a week before Christmas. Right after Christmas, I was sent out here to the field to work with the 127th Wolfhounds, a combat infantry unit. It was really strange. I rode to the field in a truck loaded with guys I'd never met before. We all clutched our M16s and didn't say much.
6: Watching the jungle. Right after I got to my platoon, we were mortared with over 200 incoming rounds. The sound was terrible. Whoomp, whoomp, whoomp all around us. Guys were screaming, "Incoming, incoming." I felt as though I was trying to run in four different directions. Someone yelled, "Help him," and a big soldier threw me down and covered me with his body. If I'd stayed on my feet, I'd have been exposed to a mortar blast on top of the bunker. He saved my life. Oh, Stan. God, protect him. Please protect him.
2: Three months later, in March 1969, we were overrun. The Viet Cong were like ants coming in to destroy us. Starting at 2 a.m., the explosions and flashes sent a fear up my spine that nearly paralyzed me. I knew my duty was to get up and fight, to help send up illumination rounds and counter mortar. When we finally had illumination, the sight was devastating.
7: Hey! from all over.
0: Keep firing! Keep firing!
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0: Hey, medic! Medic! Over here!
5: Dearest Sue, if this letter seems strange, it's because of the horrible battle we went through this week. The VC attacked in the middle of the night and overran our camp. The explosions in the dark were terrifying enough, but when we sent up illumination, it was even worse. You can't imagine in your worst nightmares what we saw. The noise, the blood, bodies everywhere, the VC advancing. It was a nightmare of death.
6: At 6 o'clock, we finally got air support. A jet dropped napalm. The heat was unbearable, but it stopped them. I was so exhausted, I just fell down and cried. How I miss you. How I wish I could come home and be with you and feel safe again. Will I ever feel safe again? By the time you get this letter, you'll know that your brother was killed in the mountains up north. My platoon leader gave me the news the day we were attacked. I'm sorry, honey. Sometimes I wonder, is this all real? Oh, Lord, thank you for protecting Stan. Bring him home, God. Please bring him safely home.
2: I don't think I was the same after the battle that night. My mind was confused between reality and fiction. Like many soldiers, I took drugs to deal with the stress, but of course the drugs only added to the problem. I didn't care. I just wanted to get through the war. The months passed, and finally my tour was over. I headed home.
6: Thank you, God.
2: I'm so glad to see you.
6: Oh, I love you.
2: I missed you so much.
6: Oh, let's go home.
2: I've been waiting a whole year to do just that.
6: Well, how was your trip back?
2: Like passing through the Twilight Zone. It's a shock to see everything so normal here. Milkshakes and shopping malls. People don't even know what's going on over there.
6: Oh, they know. It's on the news every night.
2: All I see are the protesters. They don't even care that guys are dying over there.
6: Oh, come on. Your folks are anxious to see you. We're having dinner with them tonight.
2: Oh, great. Oh, I'm starved for home cooking.
6: Oh, I can see that. You're skin and bones. You really lost a lot of weight.
2: Yeah, that's not all I lost, honey. It's not all. I came home a confused and bitter man. I didn't understand why we'd gone to Vietnam in the first place, and it was a cruel, dangerous place while we were there. Guys came back wounded in body and soul. Some came back in body bags, or not at all. And then to be met with a storm of protest from people who lived a fat cat life at home was more than I could take. In my heart, they became the enemy. Using alcohol as transportation, I retreated into my bitterness.
6: Aren't you coming to bed, Stan?
2: Pretty soon.
6: Oh, but it's 1 o'clock, honey. You need to get some rest.
2: I said pretty soon.
6: The doctor thinks the baby will be coming soon. Are you excited?
2: Yeah, but I'm concerned about what kind of a world we're bringing our children into. Nobody cares anymore.
6: We care.
2: Yeah, but life is so difficult.
6: Don't talk like that. It's just the alcohol makes you feel that way.
2: Alcohol is what keeps me going. Sometimes even that isn't enough. I feel like ending it all.
6: Stan!
2: Go to bed. Leave me alone. I'll be okay. It's just that the world is nuts.
6: Dear God, please help him. I don't know what's wrong.
2: Not even the birth of our two lovely daughters in 1971 and 1974 filled the void in my heart. Life was meaningless, made bearable with alcohol. We moved to Florida, where I worked for an air conditioning and heating company. In 1982, I began smoking marijuana, which, combined with my drinking, heightened my antisocial, suicidal thoughts. By 1985, still mentally programmed for combat duty, I was a time bomb ready to go off.
6: Stan, the girls are sleeping.
2: I don't care. Where's the beer? Did you hide it?
6: No, you must be out. You drank it all.
2: It's Bert's fault.
6: What?
2: My boss, Bert. I'm gonna get him.
6: It scares me when you talk like that, Stan. Look, maybe tomorrow we can go and get you some help.
2: Huh?
6: Maybe the Veterans Center...
2: I don't need help. I need revenge. And Bert needs a lesson.
6: Well, what does he have to do with anything?
2: I'll fix him. I'm gonna call him now.
6: It's 2:00 in the morning. You can't call him now.
2: I can, and I will.

0: Bert, I'm gonna kill you.
1: Why?
2: Dear God.
0: Sue? Susan?
2: Lord, I can't take it anymore. I can't control Stan anymore. So I turn him over to you.
0: She was sitting in the moonlight on the hood of our car, praying. As I listened to her prayer, my mind went back to my childhood when Mom took us to Sunday school.
3: 1 Corinthians 15:3 and 4. For I delivered unto you first of all that which I also received, how that Christ died for our sins according to the Scriptures, and that he was buried, and that he rose again the third day according to the Scriptures.
4: Lord Jesus, I don't want to hurt myself or anyone else. Help me, Jesus. Take away the anger. Please, take away the desire for beer and drugs. Oh, sweet Jesus, forgive me of my sins. Don't let me go to hell, for I deserve such a death, being a sinner.
2: Oh, Stan, thank God. Thank God.
4: Sue, something's changed. Something's changed.
2: I know. I can tell.
4: Honey, in there, when I hung up the phone, I was scared. I became so evil. And he saved me. He saved me.

0: Mom? Mom, I just had to call and tell you the good news.
1: What's that?
0: I'm saved. I gave my life to Christ.
2: Oh, Stan, you don't know how much I prayed for that.
0: Well, I know it was because you took me to church and Sunday school when I was young that made the difference. Oh, Mom, I hit bottom last night, and then I remembered the things I used to hear in Sunday school. Oh, it's scary to think of where I'd be now without that teaching.
2: God said, His word stands forever.
0: We're going to start going to church together as a family. Maybe we can find a church like the one you took us to years ago.
2: It's still here. Huh? Why don't you think about coming back here to live?
0: Oh, nah, I can't afford it right now.
2: I'll help pay for the move.
0: You will?
2: Of course.
0: Oh, Mom, you sure are great.
3: Susan talked to my boss and explained that I knew I needed to get some help. He was kind and understanding, even though I had threatened his life. We moved back to Canton, back to the church of my childhood, and in less than a year, our daughters were saved. In the fall of 1988, Sue and I felt led by God to go into foreign missions. So I started Bible college and graduated in 1991. Our church has commissioned me to plant indigenous churches in Aborigine Australia. Nothing gives me as much joy as preaching the good news. God says we're all sinners, no exceptions, no way to save ourselves. For if we could, by our own efforts, make ourselves worthy of God, we would be equal to God, and you know that's not possible. There's only one way to approach God, through our Savior, Jesus Christ, who God provided to pay for our sins. Isaiah 53:6 says, "All we like sheep have gone astray. We've turned every one to his own way, and the Lord hath laid on him the iniquity of us all." Beloved, salvation is a gift from God. He offers you eternal life in exchange for your sins. John 11, 25 and 26. Jesus said unto her, "I am the resurrection and the life. He that believeth in me, though he were dead, yet shall he live. And whosoever liveth and believeth in me shall never die. Believest thou this?"
4: The Bible says in Ephesians 2, 8 through 10, "For by grace are ye saved through faith, and that not of yourselves, it is the gift of God, not of works, lest any man should boast. For we are his workmanship, created in Christ Jesus unto good works, which God hath before ordained that we should walk in them." Friend, if you would like to have a life-changing encounter with the Lord Jesus Christ, take that step of faith and invite him into your heart and life. He lives for you. You're welcome to get in touch with Pacific Garden Mission, Chicago, Illinois, 60605. The telephone number in Chicago, area 312-922-1462. If you listen in the Philippines, you may address Unshackled, in care of the Pacific Mission, Post Office Box 1467, Manila. In Liberia, letters may be sent to Box 10-0192, Monrovia 10. This is program number 2214. Heard in the true story of Stanley Sawyer were David Mink, Trish Elliott, Connie Foster, Jack Bivens, Herb Graham, and Kim Rasmussen. Original music, Lucille Becker. 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Engineer, Ed Webb. 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

0: 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Happy listening to you all. This is Brother Emerson Ubas.
1: And this is Mrs. Amante.
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0: Hello and hi to you, Mrs. Amante. How are you today?
1: Yes, hello, Brother Ubas. I am doing great today, Brother Ubas. And to our boys and girls, hello. Salamat sa pagpapaminaw din sa Kids Time.
0: Yes, to all our listeners, happy listening to you all. Sa mga papa, mga uncle, mga tito, og mga lolo. Hi, sirs! Happy listening ninyo diha tanan.
1: And to our lovely and dear mothers and lola and titas, hello. Salamat sa pagpaminaw diri.
0: Yes, and I hope and I pray that you're doing okay, happy and healthy today. And sa mga ga-work and ga-take care og dag-asikaso diha, padayon, keep on keeping on while na minaw diri sa Kids Time.
1: And I am very excited, Brother Ubas, to learn another lesson today.
0: Me too, and I'm glad nga we are able to spend our next hour with the boys and girls with great lesson and encouraging, exciting, Christ-honoring music
2: only here at the

0: Lord said.
1: No, there's gonna be a flood, and there's gonna be some water, and there's gonna be some mud. Take off your hat, Noah. Take off your coat. Get Ham, Shem, and Japheth, and build yourself a boat.
0: Noah said.
2: Lord, I don't believe I could.
0: The Lord said.
1: Noah, get some sturdy gopher wood. You never know what you'll do until you try. Build a 50 cubits wide and 30 cubits.

0: Herod is Lord.
1: The Lord said,
2: oh, it's time to get aboard. Now take a creature, a he and a she, and of course Mrs. Noah and the whole family.
1: Noah said,
0: Lord, it's getting mighty dark.
1: The Lord said,
2: Noah, get these creatures in the ark.
1: Noah said,
0: Lord, it's beginning to pour.
1: The Lord said,
2: oh, hurry and I'll shut the door.

0: took a peek and said,
1: "We ain't moving, Lord. Where are we at?"
0: The Lord said,
2: "Sitting on Mount Ararat."
0: Noah said,
1: "Lord, it's getting mighty dry."
0: The Lord said,
2: "Noah, see a rainbow in the sky. Take all the creatures and people to earth. Don't be more trouble.

0: Hello boys and girls and faithful listeners, thank you sa pagpaminaw karon and it's good to be here and good music, good songs and I hope nga mag-learn ana nga songs and boys and girls and faithful listeners, I want to encourage you today to memorize Bible verses today. Maybe you read your Bible today and try to memorize because I know nga you have sharp and smart mind, mga sharp pa kayo. So, while you have sharp mind, memorize the Word of God every day. Challenge yourself to memorize. I did that every day. And the Bible says in Psalm 119 verse 11, Thy word have I hid in my heart, that I might not sin against thee. So, memorize, hide the Word of God in your heart as much as you can.
1: That's good, Brother Obas. And also, boys and girls, let me encourage you to sing scripture songs. So, well, agreed mo sa iyong Bible nga na yung mga songs darang inyong mimigigikan sa church. But let me encourage you to sing. 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Sing scripture song para ma-hide inyong heart again, Brother
0: yes,
1: Obas.
0: Yes, sakto. And also, boys and girls, I encourage you to obey your parents faithfully. Obey right away, obey happily, and obey willingly. I want you to be good at obeying your parents. Nga naman, why? Munay ganahan kayo sa Ginoo. Na God is pleased and happy when you obey your mommy and daddy. Remember in Ephesians 6:1, children, that's talking about you, boys and girls, children, obey your parents in the Lord, for this is right. And in Colossians 3:20, children, obey your parents in all things, for this is well-pleasing unto the Lord. Malipay ang Ginoo. Jesus is happy when you obey your mommy and daddy. Remember that.
1: Yes, and let me encourage you also that to love the Lord and your parents. Very important, you love the Lord and then your parents, boys and girls. The Bible says in Mark 12:29, and Jesus answered him, The first of all the commandments is hear, O Israel, the Lord our God is our Lord. And in verse 30 says, And thou shalt love the Lord thy God with all thy heart, and with all thy soul, and with all thy mind, and with all thy strength. This is the first commandment. Let me encourage you, boys and girls, to continue loving the Lord and your parents. Just like this song by Patch the Pirate, I love you.

0: Hello boys and girls and faithful listeners, thank you sa inyong time today. Once again, this is Brother Emerson Ubas.
1: And this is Mrs. Amante.
0: And salamat kayo mga naamo karon kami ni Mrs. Amante dere na lipay. Well, the picture mi sa among mind nga na mga boys and girls naglingkod or sitting on their chair.
1: Or maybe ga take down notes na sila Brother Ubas.
0: Or maybe ga eating well ga kaon po. Something like that.
1: Or maybe doing their chores Brother Ubas.
0: Yes, because some of them are very hardworking. Workaholic. Mm. I always doing something. Some of you're like a barangay tanod. You're always roving around. like Mrs. Amante before when she was a little girl. Anyways, if you have your Bible today, open your Bible in the book of Proverbs. I challenge you to read the book of Proverbs every single day. In Proverbs chapter number 30, verse number 24, the Bible says, There be things which are little upon the earth, but they are exceeding wise. The ants are the people not strong, yet they prepare their meat in the summer. Boys and girls, I encourage you to read. If you are not reading your Bible today, go to Proverbs number 30, verse 24. I will read it again. Akong ikuha pa sa again. There be four things which are little upon the earth, but they are exceeding wise. So, boys and girls, stay tuned. Ayaw mo balhin og radio, ayaw mo og lakaw, or bring your radio with you. Kay maghisguta, we're talking about the little creature in this world, in this planet Earth. Little creature, gagmay kayo. And I believe nga you can learn a great lesson from a little creature. So, stay tuned in, paminaw. But first, listen to the song from Greg Nash, I Just Want to Be a Sheep.
2: I just want to be a sheep. Bang! I just want to be a sheep, bang. Jesus died my soul to keep. I just want to be a sheep, bang. I don't want to be a goat, nope. I don't want to be a goat, nope. Living life without

Hello boys and girls, faithful listeners sa mga tanan nga naminaw karon. Salamat sa inyong time. And our text this day is Proverbs 30 verse 24 and 25. The Bible says, "There be four things which are little upon the earth, but they are exceeding wise. The ants are a people not strong, yet they prepare their meat in the summer." I want to point out a few things here. The Bible talks about ants in a positive way. Number one, the ants are little things but exceedingly wise. So boys and girls, there are things nga little but wise. So don't despise being gamay. Ayaw ka discourage being gamay or little in this world, because naay mga little things nga we can learn great things. The ants are little but wise, and the ants are people. The Bible says, the ants are people, not strong. And then, the Bible says, the ants give us an example that we should prepare. Boys and girls, I want to share my junior age years before, when I was gamay-gamay pa. I love to play near the ants' castle, or unsay ngalan na, ilang colony ba na, or castle. And in my hand, I have a stick. And at the end of my stick, there's a lot of plastic nga gi-scramble na ako dito. Gibubo na ako dito. And then my plastic, I light my plastic, akong gisilaban. I turn on the light, and then I put fire on that plastic, and the plastic will melting and start melting and dropping and dropping and dropping. And I have a lot of fun scorching, or I burn the little ants on the ground, and I love to do it. I was wicked before when I was your age. I was junior and primary age. I love to see the ants saying, "Ouch, ouch, ouch, ouch, mommy, I'm mommy." Maybe ang ants, mommy was running, and mommy, help. Yes, maybe natuluan ilang tiil, and they are kuan, ga ticking, ticking. Yes, but boys and girls, I don't want you to do it, okay? Because before I don't have toys, I don't have books, I don't have any balls. Wala jud, wa ko dulaan except kana og katong kariton. So today you have a lot of toys, so don't do that, okay? But my point is, I despise the ants. I kill a lot, like millions of ants na dagway akong nakill in my life sentence. Daghan na kay kong patay ng ants. But the Bible here talking about the ants in the positive way. In fact, in Proverbs 6 to verse number 7 or 8 and 8, the Bible wants to encourage us to go to the ant, thou sluggard, consider her ways. So we encourage to go to the ant and learn. Here are some fun facts about ants. The ants are super strong. They are incredibly strong for their size. Some species can lift objects that are several times their own body weight. Their ants, they have communication champions. They're very good in communicating by their signal. And they are fast. Some of them are fast. Murag katong kuan ba wati ga kisi-kisi na apoy ants nga kusog imong mudlagan. Katong na red ug na apoy black. The ants also nan sila antenna. Kusog ini signal lang antenna, walay palong-palong, bisag brown out, ilang signal is always strong. Kusog pa sa inyong internet. Your internet sometimes are crawling like ants, but the antenna of ants is flying like spaceship. Ana. Yes. Manang ilang antenna. Wata, wata. Yes. And I love there's a lot of fun facts about ants. But I have a story for you boys and girls about ants. One day, an ant named Andy walked in a library and asked the librarian, "Do you have any books on cocos, dogs, and nut-nuts, cat?" The librarian replied, "It rings a bell, but I'm not sure if it's here or not." Andy, the ant, laughed.

and said, "Well, that's a real Miss Lopper. I'm just kidding, Rabitao. I guess I'll just have to anticipate the book's arrival." The librarian chuckled and said, "You're such a real ant comedian, Andy." And Andy smiled, the ants smiled, and said, "Hey, someone's got to bug the librarian around here." By the way, what is the ant's favorite job? What's the ant's favorite hobby? Biting uncle knees. Biting uncle. That's ant's favorite hobby. Anyway, listen to this song before we go further from Pass the Pirate, Tickle Bug.

Hello, boys and girls and faithful listeners. Thank you for tuning in here today. Today we're talking about ants. Og ma-feel ninyo nga murag nangatol na mudya sa inyuhang kuan, nanay mga ants na kuan, walking, jogging, and running. Our text today is from the book of Proverbs chapter 30 verse 24. There be four things which are little upon the earth, but they are exceeding wise. The ants are people not strong, yet they prepare their meat in the summer. We are encouraged to learn from the ants in Proverbs 6:6. Go to the ant, thou sluggard, consider her ways and be wise, which having no guide, overseer, or ruler, provided her meat in the summer and gathered her food in the harvest. When we study ants, we can learn these few things. Number one, teamwork. When you go to the ants colony and consider their activities, you can quickly recognize their teamwork. Nagtabangay sila, walay ija-ija. You can see them helping one to another. Maybe most of you have already seen ants carrying a grain of food or rice. They're carrying food together, bringing the food to their storehouse. I never saw ants watching from the bins while other ants were working together. I never see ants playing while their mama is doing the laundry. I never see ants playing songs or playing instruments while their mama was cooking and preparing. Most of the ants helping each other. But I see ants working hard. Yes. Do you know the story about the ants and the grasshopper? Oh, I want to tell that story. The ants and the grasshopper. Maybe you hear this one. There's a story about the ants and the grasshopper. Once upon a time, in a lush green meadow, a group of ants worked tirelessly to prepare for the coming winter. They toiled day and night, gathering crumbs, seeds, and greens, and storing them in their house, sa ilahang kamalig. Meanwhile, a grasshopper named Groovy spent his days singing, dancing, and enjoying the warm sunshine, swinging sa branch, tuya-tuya, playing toys. And he would often mock the ants, saying, "Why bother working so hard? There's plenty of food to go around." And the ants, led by their wise leader, Annie, would try to reason with Groovy, the grasshopper. "But what about when winter comes? The snow will cover the ground and there will be no food to find." Groovy, the grasshopper, would just laugh and say, "Oh, you don't worry about that. I'll just sing and dance on my way through the winter. Besides, you ants are too serious all the time." And finally, winter arrived, and the meadow was blanketed with snow. The ants huddled together in their warm nest, enjoying the food, drinking hot choco and bread and etc. and the food that they stored. And the grasshopper, they are struggling to find food anywhere. Niato siya sa store, sorry store na, kaya wala na may food ito, nahimo nang sorry store ang sorry store. And the grasshopper is crying and looking for mama, and wala na siya food nga nakita. Annie and the ants, lots of ants, look at each other and remembering Groovy, the grasshopper, mocking them. And Annie said, "We work hard to store food for the winter. You should have done the same," he said to the grasshopper. He said, "We work hard, so we have lots of food. We are drinking coffee, hot choco, and bread here." And the grasshopper luoy kay siya because wala siya food. So in that day, he realized that he should be like Annie, the ants, to work hard to store lots of food so that naa siya'y ma-eat. And that's the ants. They are working hard. They have teamwork with each other. And also, I learned from the ants, they are caring. They care each other. Notice, they stop every time they meet each other. They greeted each other, hello and hi.
and they show respect and care. Maybe nag-bless na sila. Oh, magkita ni mga ants, mga Filipino ants, mag-bless na sila. Oh, and they are caring each other. That's the ants. I love ants because they have teamwork and they care each other. That's what we need to do also, boys and girls. Teamwork, not fighting each other, but teamwork and care

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Thank you once again for tuning in here sa 101.7 FM The Anchor Radio sa Kids Time, and I love the songs here. Today we're learning from the ants, and we already learn nga ang mga ants, they are caring, and na sila teamwork, they work each other, helping each other. Wala na sila ija-ija. You know ija-ija, I heard that from Bohol, ija-ija. Like doing their own things. The Bible encourages us in Proverbs 6:6, go to the ant. To go to the ant. Right now, if you're not able to go to the ant, just listen. Paminaw ra. And we can learn. Another thing that we can learn sa ants, they are not only kuan sila mga teamwork and caring. Also, I can learn from them sharing. Sharing is a thing that I learned from them. When the ants have food in the storage, they share with each other. I never see ants holding their own food like yang giangkon tanan, they own everything. No. They learn to share even gikan pa sa gamay pa sila hangtod dako na. They are sharing with each other. Here's a story about an ant about the sharing attitude. In a sun-kissed meadow, there lived an ant named Arya. Arya was known for her generous heart and sharing attitude. One day, while foraging for food, Arya stumbled upon a bounty of sweet, sticky honeydew. Ona ay dugos. She could have easily kept it all to herself. But instead, she decided to share it with her fellow ants. Arya rushed back to the colony, excitement buzzing her antenna, and she gathered her friends and told them about the honeydew feast. Together, they worked tirelessly to transport the sweet treat back to their nest. As they sat down to enjoy their prize, Arya made sure everyone had an equal share. She even offered some to the ants who were too old or too young to forage for themselves. The colony was amazed by Arya's kindness and generosity. From that day, she was known as the sharing ant. Her selfless act inspired the entire colony to adopt a sharing attitude. And soon, the colony became a harmonious community where everyone looked out for one another. As the season passed, Arya's sharing spirit continued to flourish. She shared her knowledge, her time, and her resources with her fellow ants. And in return, she received their love, respect, and gratitude. So boys and girls, I want you to be like the ants. They are sharing, they have sharing attitude. If the ant spoiling kanang honey or coffee and milk choco and bread and crumbs, they whistle to each other and share what they found. So boys and girls, if you found something good, kanara pong good ha, learn to share. Another thing akong na-learn sa ant nga akong i-share ninyo is loving. Yes, the ant's heart is literally very small. Gamay ra kaya na iyang ant. Yang heart sa ant, it's relatively microscopic in size. Gamay gayo. Yes, very small. Oh, but the ants are there, loving and caring, and the ants never fight over a toy. You never see ants pushing each other because they are fighting for toy. But I can see ants, they are face to face. Mura sila, they kiss each other when they see each other. That's their loving attitude. 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
Nothing. 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Love one another. Love each other. Don't fight each other, okay? So, here's a great song for you, boys and girls, from Grignash, Happy Ants.

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1: 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Ako po, na-enjoy po ko was your brother Ubas nag-discuss. And thank you, brother Ubas, for that lesson.
2: All right, thank you also, Mrs. Amanti, for being here, and mga faithful listeners, thank you very much, and have a blessed and great day. God bless you all, and bye-bye.

0: See, there's people living all around us. Maybe you're sitting here this morning and you say, oh, sure, I believe in God. I believe the Bible's the Word of God. I believe that Jesus died on the cross for people's sins. I believe all that. Then why don't you do something about it? Why don't you receive it for you personally? It's not enough just to believe that God has the power to save. You've got to receive it for yourself.
1: You're listening to a portion of a message preached at International Baptist Church, Dumaguete, by Pastor Randy DeMovo. The name and faith in it. Many know about God, but not very many believe in God. It is time that we believe in God and act according to our belief.
0: But you know, many Christians and non-Christians, we could ask them the question this morning. If I were to say to most people, do you believe in God? Oh, yes, I believe in God. Do you believe that Jesus is the Son of God? Oh, yes, I believe. Do you believe that he was born of a virgin? Oh, certainly. Yes, he was born of a virgin. Do you believe that he was perfect? Oh, yes, Jesus was perfect. Do you believe that he died on the cross? Oh, yes. You see, I even have him hanging right here around my neck. You know, yes, I believe Jesus died on the cross. Can you tell me why he died on the cross? Oh, to forgive us of our sins. See, it's not a problem that people don't believe in his power. The devil believes in the power of God. The devil knows how powerful God is. It's not just believing who he is or the power that he has. It's not just saying, oh yeah, I believe in God. It's not saying, oh yeah, I believe all those things about God. It's not just his name. Problem is that we don't believe there's power in the name of Jesus. The problem is, or it's not that we don't believe that. The problem is that we don't choose to personally receive it. The power's there. The authority is there. But Christian, unless you decide personally to say, I'm going to receive it. I'm going to open up the sails so that I can catch it and it can move me. I'm going to plug into that power so that it's useful in my life. Then the power's there, but it doesn't do you any good. Oh, you see, do you believe there's electricity in there? Oh, yeah, I believe it. You believe that if you plugged in that fan would work? Oh, yeah, I believe that. Do you believe that if you plugged in that fan that it would move air and it would feel cooler in here? Oh, yeah, I believe that. Then why don't you plug it in? If you believe it, act on it. If you believe it, do something about it. See, there's people living all around us. Maybe you're sitting here this morning and you say, oh, sure, I believe in God. I believe the Bible's the Word of God. I believe that Jesus died on the cross for people's sins. I believe all that. Then why don't you do something about it? Why don't you receive it for you personally? It's not enough just to believe that God has the power to save. You've got to receive it for yourself. For your own salvation. For your personal salvation. Christian, do you believe that God loves you? Oh, yes. Then why do you act like he doesn't? Why do you walk around with a frown on? Why do you walk around acting defeated as if, you know, God's mad at you or something? But you say you believe he loves you. Hey, Christian, do you believe God can answer prayer? Oh, sure, yeah, of course, I know God can answer prayer. Then why don't you pray? Why don't you pray then? If you believe it. See, it's not enough to believe that God can. So I have to have faith that he can for me, personally. Hey, Christian, do you believe God can heal? Oh, yes, I mean, Jesus, of course he can. Then why do you run to the doctor before running to God?
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0: That's our commission. We are delegated authority from Jesus Christ to go and preach his gospel, the death, the burial, the resurrection of Jesus Christ to every creature. Once they get saved, we are to baptize them and then teach them to observe all things whatsoever he's commanded. That's our great commission. Together as a church, we carry that out. That's why we gather here.
1: You're listening to a portion of a message preached at International Baptist Church, Dumaguete, by Pastor Randy DeMova, the New Testament Church. Concerning our faith, we believe in the New Testament Church. We are the church and not the building. There's a work for us to do and help.
0: More power than him. It all rests in Jesus Christ. And he says, all power is given unto me in heaven and in earth. Next verse, go ye therefore. I mean, I have the authority to tell you what to do because nobody has more power than me, not me, but Jesus. And so Jesus says to his church, go into all the world and preach the gospel to every creature. That's our commission. We are delegated authority from Jesus Christ.

0: Christ to go and preach his gospel, the death, the burial, the resurrection of Jesus Christ to every creature. Once they get saved, we are to baptize them and then teach them to observe all things whatsoever he's commanded. That's our great commission. Together as a church, we carry that out. That's why we gather here, to understand this is what we're supposed to be doing, and how can we do it, and let's work together to do it. In doing so, we follow the ordinances that Jesus gave us as new believers, that we baptize new believers, right? People get saved, they're supposed to get baptized. Who has the authority to baptize? The church. Jesus said to baptize in the name of the Father, the Son, and the Holy Spirit. He gave us the authority. We don't do it in our own name. We do it in his name. He gave us the right or the authority to baptize believers. And we do that. He also gave us the ordinance of the Lord's Supper. We'll be doing that this afternoon at 4:30 today. We'll be observing the Lord's Supper, remembering his death till he comes. But to help the church do what it's supposed to do, we are given gifts by the Holy Spirit. Listen to me this morning. We're given gifts by the Holy Spirit to help us do the work that the church is supposed to do. So God doesn't say, just go do it. We wouldn't know how to do it. We would mess up. We don't have it within ourselves to do it. We need help, supernatural help. And so God gives us gifts, abilities, that we can go do the work that he wants us to do. But listen, he gave us different gifts. And all of us are supposed to bring our gifts together. Can I tell you what makes a church successful? What makes a church a good, strong, vibrant church? I'll give you one word. Are you ready? Surrender. When each of us surrender our gifts to be used, that's what gives a church strength. If you're holding back your gift, you're not allowing your gift to be used. When I say surrender, here's what I mean. You bring your gift, and God put a pastor, leadership in a church. You bring your gifts, your talents, your abilities, and you come to the pastor and say, Pastor, here's what I can do. Tell me where to use this. Tell me where I can be used. I'm available to do this. Pastor, anytime you need this. Well, can you imagine if everyone in the church recognized that they had abilities and gifts? And that's going to be your time, that's going to be your energy, for some of it's money.
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0: 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Frank worked from home.
1: Ah, die, you space scum!
2: Hello. Yeah, I'm working on it.
0: Bob also worked from home.
2: No.
0: Frank realized they were stealing time from the company. Bob thought,
3: you know, I should do some work. Nah, one more episode. They'll never find out.
0: But Frank went to his boss.
2: Sir?
4: Yes, Frank?
2: I have a confession to make.
0: When the president found out both Bob and Frank had wasted company time, who do you think got fired?
4: Mr. President, Frank talked to me about what he did. I promised him we'd work it out.
5: Okay, but fire Bob.
0: Like Bob and Frank, we have all done wrong and are subject to God's judgment.

0: Welcome to The Voice. In this broadcast, we feature the dynamic preaching of Dr. Jack Hiles, a man of conviction, clarity, and unwavering commitment to the truths of the King James Bible. For more than four decades, Dr. Hiles faithfully proclaimed God's word from the pulpit of First Baptist Church of Hammond, impacting generations with messages that uplift Christ, strengthen families, and stir hearts toward revival.
1: Let's turn now to the book of 2 Timothy, chapter 4, page 1281 in your Schofield Bible. 2 Timothy, chapter 4, verses 1 through 8. The seventh verse is the text verse for this morning's message. We'll read the verses responsively. I charge thee therefore before God and the Lord Jesus Christ, who shall judge the quick and the dead at the appearing of his kingdom. Preach the word, be instant in season, out of season, reprove, rebuke, exhort with all longsuffering and doctrine. For the time will come when they will not endure sound doctrine, but after their own lusts shall they heap to themselves teachers having itching ears. And they shall turn away their ears from the truth, and shall be turned unto fables. But watch thou in all things, endure afflictions, do the work of an evangelist, make full proof of thy ministry. For I am now ready to be offered, and the time of my departure is at hand. I have fought a good fight, I have finished my course, I have kept the faith. Henceforth there is laid up for me a crown of righteousness, which the Lord, the righteous judge, shall give to me at that day, and not to me only, but unto them also that love his appearing. And let's pray. Father, what a great day you've given us. It's wonderful because of the fact that we're free. We get to come to church. We get to assemble here freely without hindrance. And we're thankful. We're thankful that we can come to such a church as this, a great place where your gospel is believed and preached. We pray that you bless the preaching of the word this morning. Our preacher, help us as listeners to be obedient to hear. In Jesus' name, amen.
2: Well, Alf and I have something in common. He has pastored. He's been a pastor. And so have I. He can sing. One out of two is not bad. I want to speak this morning on the subject. You can win the fight without winning every round. You can win the fight without winning every round. I hope you listen carefully. Most of my counseling deals, I'd say 90% of my counseling deals with problems between people. Husband and wife having problems. Brother, sister having problems, two sisters having problems, two brothers having problems, teenage daughter or son having problems with parents, two children having problems with each other. I promise you that 90% of my counseling deals with problems between people. Now this morning, I'm going to tell you how you can totally eliminate that. I hope you listen to me. You need to hear what I'm going to say this morning. Paul did not say, he said, I have fought the good fight. He's an old man. He's going to heaven soon. He says, I have fought the good fight. Didn't say I won every round. Truth is, Paul didn't win every round. He lost a round when he had his head shaved and took a Jewish vow against which he'd been preaching. He lost a round, but he won the fight. He lost a round when he had some problems with Barnabas, but he won the fight. He lost a round when he had a dissension with the Apostle Peter. That was unnecessary, but he won the fight. I want to speak this morning on you can win the fight without winning every round. Our Heavenly Father, I pray this morning that some husbands and wives shall leave this place closer than when they came. I pray some teenagers who are ungrateful rebels will get right with God and be closer to their parents than they were. I pray that Christian friends, or pardon me, Christian people, who have become disenchanted with each other, shall become re-enchanted with each other as we look at this truth this morning. Please, help me to help the people. Amen. I ask you to listen to me very carefully, of course. Moses, my servant, is dead. As God looked back on the life of Moses, he summarized the life by saying, Moses, my servant. Now, wait a minute. How strange. Moses, hey son, sit up over here. Hey, sit up over here. It's not a slumber party, it's a church service. How strange for God to say, as he looked at the entire life of Moses, Moses, my servant, is dead. God had just finished taking Moses' life for sinning grievously. And yet, though he had just, Moses had committed a sin unto death that kept him from entering into the promised land that had been his dream for all those 40 years. Yet God, who had just given Moses a spanking and taken his life, looked at his life and said, Moses, my servant, is dead.

0: A man after God's own heart. You'll find that written, I think, in Acts chapter 13. Hundreds and several thousand years after David lived. This inspired book of God says David was a man after God's own heart. Now get that a minute. This wasn't said in the early days of David's life. It wasn't said when he was anointed king. It was said hundreds of years after his life was over, God looked back at David's life and said, a man after my own heart. How strange that is. Wasn't it David that committed the sin with Bathsheba? Wasn't it David that fathered an illegitimate child whose life was taken in infancy? Wasn't it David that had plotted the death of Uriah to cover up the pregnancy of Bathsheba? And yet God looks back over his whole life and says, a man after God's own heart. How strange. Abraham, a friend of God. This is what Abraham was called in Hebrews chapter 11. And on two or three occasions, God looked back. This was not written when Abraham left the Ur of the Chaldees and by faith looked for a city which had foundations, whose builder and ruler is God. This was a statement made at the end, hundreds of years after Abraham died. God looked back over his life and said, Abraham, my friend. Wait a minute. Hold it a minute. Didn't Abraham get a little girl pregnant? Didn't Abraham leave the will of God and go down to Egypt because of a famine? And didn't he hire a little gal there named Hagar to be a maid in his house and help him and his wife Sarah? And didn't he have relations with her that caused her to bear his own child outside of wedlock? And yet God looks back over his life and gives a summary of his life in one little statement, a friend of God. Noah, a preacher of righteousness. Oh, how strange. Don't you recall the story after the flood when Noah got drunk? And don't you recall when he got drunk, he took his clothes off and was lying there naked, drunk, when his sons came up? And because of that, God placed a punishment upon a certain his son's descendants and his grandson because of it. Noah, drunk, naked, maybe even had a homosexual act committed with him by his own son. I don't know, but it sounds like it in the Bible. And yet God, in looking back over his life, hundreds of years after Noah was dead, God said, Noah, a preacher of righteousness. How strange that is. Just Lot vexed his righteous soul. Boy, that's what God said. Just Lot. Somebody came to me one time at church, I was preaching after the service, and they said, why was Lot the only one got vexed? Said, just Lot, just Lot. That's not what that means. It didn't mean only Lot, it means Lot was a just man. Just Lot vexed his righteous soul. That's because you can laugh when you get on, catch it. You can laugh at halftime during the Super Bowl. But anyway, God looked back on Lot's life. Wait a minute. Hold it a minute. Wasn't Lot the one that went to Sodom and offered his own daughters to the wicked, vile men that came to want a homosexual act with Lot and some servants that came and even angels that came? And didn't Lot get one of his daughters pregnant and another of his daughters pregnant? And wasn't a son named Ammon born by one and a son named Moab born by the other? And didn't two wicked nations rise because of Lot's carelessness and because of his sin? Exactly. But God looks back over his life and says, just Lot. Abraham, a friend of God. Moses, my servant. David, a man after God's own heart. Jacob, a prince.
1: Prince?
0: How strange for God to call Jacob a prince.
1: Didn't Jacob deceive his brother Esau?
0: We were talking about this on another subject the other Sunday.
1: Didn't Jacob deceive his brother Esau? Didn't he take a birthright that wasn't rightly his by deception? Didn't he deceive his father when his father was ill and blind and get the blessings that were not due to him and were supposed to be given to the firstborn Esau? And yet God looks back and says he was a prince.
0: Abraham, the father, illegitimate child, a friend of God.
1: Noah, drunk and nude,
0: a preacher of righteousness.
1: David, father, illegitimate child, and a murderer.
0: A man after God's own heart.
1: Moses, who committed a sin so bad that God killed him.
0: Moses, my servant. The patience of Job. That's what God, the way God gave a synopsis or one sentence about his life.
1: Patience of Job. We don't read this very much, but you check in the last part of Job, you'll find that Job became a very proud man. He became so proud that God gave him a little lesson and let all of God's creation come by Job and said, if you're such a hot fella, make wings like the sun, sit up like I said a while ago. Sit up there. I'll come and set you up if you don't sit up today. I'm preaching to you. And Job got so proud of what he had done, God had to rebuke Job severely, and yet the God that rebuked Job said, patience of Job, and the God that took the life of Moses said, Moses, my servant, and just Lot, and David, a man after God's own heart, what's the deal here?
0: Listen carefully. I don't believe in boxing. I think it ought to be outlawed. For a couple of guys to get in the ring and just try to knock the daylights out of each other. And we cheer because the guy's about to get his brains knocked out. Most of them got their brains to fall out. I'm against it. Think it ought to be outlawed. But until it is outlawed, I'm going to watch everyone I can. There's something about it that I just like. I don't know why. I was in a motel room watching a boxing match on television. Now, okay, you Pharisees, go ahead and make the most of it. If David can kill a man, I can watch a fight on television. I turned on the fight. It was the last round. It was a six-round fight. It was a six-round. And a big guy about 6'8" tall was on the mat. I mean, he was gone. I mean, he was hearing messages from outer space. Finally, about count number 8, he struggled to his knees, and just at the count of 9, he jumped up and was staggering across the ring like this, and the bell rang and the fight was over. Judges handed in their decisions. He won the fight. I said, that doesn't make sense to me. Guy was on the mat, unconscious almost. Got up. Why? All the guy had to do, he could have thrown him down if the bell hadn't rung when it did. And yet he won the judges gave that guy the fight. I watched another fight one time on television. I'm addicted to this. If I quit, it'll take me a long time to get over it. I'm addicted. I watched a guy get knocked down twice in round 1. Get up, won the fight. One time I saw a guy get knocked down in round 4, round 5, and round 6 of a 10-round fight, and got up and won the fight. Now what's the deal? The judges look at the entire fight. We don't, but they do. They look at the entire fight. And they decide who won the fight over the entire 10 rounds, if it be a 10-round fight. And then they give the judgment not on the last round or the first round or middle rounds, but they give the judgment to the fellow who won the fight over the entire period, who won the most rounds, if you please. Now let me

0: go back to my Bible characters. Moses was on the canvas when the fight ended. But God looked at the entire fight and said, Moses, my servant. Jacob lost the early rounds. In fact, he got knocked down in the early rounds. But God looked at the entire fight. And when the judgment came in of the who won the fight, God said that Jacob won the fight in spite of the fact they'd lost some of the rest. I'm talking to folks today. You lost some rounds back yonder. I mean, you got a late start. You got some things you wish you'd never done. I've got news for you. Bless God, when you stand before God, He's not going to judge what you did the first full 5 years or 10 years of your life. God's going to judge the entire fight. Noah lost the last round, but God looked at the entire fight and called him a preacher of righteousness. I'm talking to folks today here. You're losing the last round. Now, what y'all do is get back up and fight till the bell rings. But your truth is, 2 minutes of the last round is already over, and it's a 3-minute round, and you haven't got a chance to win this round, but you've got a chance to end the fight on your feet. So get back up. But you're over the house. I'm older, and I've been out in sin. And with the house, I just don't think it's worthwhile. I've got news for you. Our God looks at the entire fight and not just the last round. Abraham and David got knocked down in middle rounds. But God looked at the entire fight and called Abraham his friend and David a man after God's own heart. Lot was slaughtered in the middle round. But God looked at the entire fight and called him just Lot. Now listen carefully. If a perfect, holy, just God can look at a bunch of sinners like us, and God can look at the entire fight rather than one round, why can't a bunch of sinners have patience with each other who lose a round every once in a while? Well, you better thank God you're not being judged like you judge. You better thank God that people don't look at you like you look at them. Bless God, I pastor a bunch of sinners. I got a bunch of sinners on this platform. In fact, the chief of sinners on this platform. If I live long enough, I'll probably commit a sin myself someday. But I pastor a bunch of sinners, but I also pastor a bunch of people who've not won all around, but bless God, most of you are going to win the fight. The Apostle Paul looked back over his life and didn't say, I won all the rounds, I just fought the good fight. Didn't say, I won most of the rounds, he said, I fought the good fight. And he looked at his whole life, and God inspired the holy writers of old to say, Abraham won the fight, though he got knocked down several times, but he got back up. And the Bible says, the just man falleth 7 times, yet riseth up again. Don't get discouraged because you've lost a round or two. The fight's not over yet. Get back. Oh, you said, Brother House, people criticize me. I go back to school after I've lost a round or two, and kids won't speak to me. I'm not talking about kids. I'm talking about the judge in heaven who judges the fight.
1: Please endure me for a moment. I know a man who pastored one of the great churches in America. He started a church from scratch nearly and built it to running 3,000 people in Sunday school. Young man, the time I knew him real well, at that time he was probably late 20s, early 30s. He got called to the mission field and went to the mission field, started 15 churches in Korea, 15 churches. Came back to America, took a church that was affiliated with the American Baptist Convention, and took that church out of the American Baptist Convention, and a bunch of rich folks took him to court and kept him in court for 10 years, and he and his family suffered hell. Now, here's a man built a church with 3,000 people, started 15 churches in Korea, South Korea, and then for 10 years fought a battle against the forces of hell and won them, and then he lost a round. And all the folks across America.
0: They judged him not on the basis of the whole thing.
1: Please forgive me for saying this, but you know what I did? I picked up the telephone and called him and said, I'll give you and your wife a second honeymoon. I flew them to Hammond, Indiana. Put them in an... scenic spot in America. Say, what's in Hammond? I'm in Hammond. Put him in a nice Chicago hotel on the lake. Gave him a second honeymoon and talked to him and tried to help him salvage his marriage and salvage something about his life. Now, the truth is, he will not be able to do what he could have done. But I guarantee you one thing, brother. In round one, he built a church running 3,000 people. In round two, he went to mission field and started 15 churches. In round three, he fought a battle for 10 years for the freedom of Christian people to get out from the bondage of the American Baptist Convention. As far as I'm concerned, though he got knocked down in some rounds, I think he's going to win the fight.
2: Forgive this. Our son lost some rounds. Got knocked down terribly. But I don't go anywhere in America what somebody said I was called to preach on Dave Howe's ministry. You don't go anywhere. People all over America point to a youth conference, one of his sermons. All over America. He's back on his feet. He'll never do what he used to do, but bless God, he's serving God. And I wouldn't be surprised if when the fight is over, God's going to hold his hand and say, you won the fight. Two things I'm trying to do. I'm trying to encourage you folks who have lost a few rounds to get up. I'm trying to get you Pharisees to shut up. You don't have to win all the rounds to win the fight. Apostle Paul was an old man. Look back over his life. He did not say, I've won all the rounds. He said, I fought the good fight. I finished the fight. I finished the course. He didn't say, I won every race, but I finished. He didn't say, I won every round, but I finished the fight. And God said he won the fight.

spend their life trying to kick you down. God is not that way. And when it's all over, God's not going to just look at that one little tunnel vision of that one little round, but God's going to look at the whole fight. Second thing that will help you in your relationship with each other. Not only will it help you if you'll wait till the fight's over and don't just look at one little round or two, but look at the entire fight. Let me go to the second point. I'll give you the point after I give the illustrations. Peter preached on Pentecost. Had 3,000 people.

that cut an ear off a man one time. Here's a guy that was broadcasting and he should have been tuned in. He didn't know he had two ears and one tongue. Some of you folks need to learn that also. But God said, I want to preach on Pentecost. Fine. I'll come to that in a minute. Barnabas was stubborn. But he was used mightily in Antioch as a great pastor of that great church in Antioch. Thomas was a doubter. But he was used greatly as a missionary in the land of India. James and John were selfish, yet they were chosen to be in the inner circle of Jesus Christ. Peter, James, and John. Moses had a hot temper, but was God's great servant. What are you trying to say, preacher? I'm trying to say that God not only looks at the whole fight, and doesn't judge a fight by your failure in one round or two, but God looks at the whole man rather than one fault. There's not a person in this room this morning who doesn't have some kind of a fault. Not a one. I'm talking to people this morning who have hot tempers. And yet you're generous and you're kind and you're good and you're faithful. Maybe even run a bus route. I'm talking to folks this morning who are stubborn. Thank God I'm not one of those. But I'm talking to folks who are stubborn. I'm talking to folks this morning who've had some fits of selfishness. But God doesn't tunnel vision and look right at your fault. God looks at all of you and God judges the total man rather than just the weakness that a person has. These two things could make you a different person. If you'd look at people and quit looking at that one round. Old story, I haven't told it in a long time here. I tell it a lot around the country. About 1960, a man came to my office. A good man, faithful young man, good-looking young man, and member of this church. He said, Pastor, I've got to talk to you. His face was red as a beet. I've got to talk to you. I said, what's the trouble? He said, I just kissed a lady, one of the married ladies in our church. He said, I was at work. We worked in the same place. Went down to the place where they have the vending machines and little snack room they have there. I didn't intend to. I never thought about it. Before I knew it, I just kissed her. He said, I want you to forgive me. He walked down the aisle the next Sunday. I didn't tell the folks what he did, but I told the folks he wanted to ask God to forgive him about something. He kissed this woman. She was a faithful member. So was he. Probably 20 years later, his name was brought up to be a deacon. And vetoed by a deacon that said, you can't trust that man. 20 years ago, he kissed a woman. That same deacon wasn't even saved 20 years ago. He said, are you condoning that man kiss that woman? No, I'm not. I'm just saying, look at the whole picture. And we have people in this church today that call him the kisser. Now, I'm not condoning what he did. I'm simply saying, before you decide what he is, look at the whole picture. Check his tithe envelope. Check his soul winning record. Check his bus route. Check the whole image and the whole person of a man. And before you decide you're going to call him, let's say he lost the fight, check the whole fight. That's the way God looks at it. God looks at the entire life. And God looks at the entire man. That'll make you appreciate your husband more. You got your tunnel vision set on that one thing that bothers you about him. Well, look, sweetie, you got some things about you that bother him, too. One thing that bothers him about you is that you're bothered about him. I promise you this. Anybody in this room can have your marital problems 90% solved. If you look at the whole fight and not just around it. A lot of forgiveness ought to be done here this morning. A lot of wives and husbands ought to look back and realize that back yonder, you know what I'm talking about. You have a little fuss and he says to you, you're just like your mother. Lord have mercy if that's true. You're just like

By the way, 18 years ago, you said so-and-so. Yeah, I know it, but there have been 18 rounds since then. Look at the whole fight. Well, you're just as stubborn as your dad. But he might be just as honest as his dad, too. So don't look at the whole fight and look at the whole person. It'll help you teachers to care more about your students. It'll help you selfish teenagers to care more about your parents. Well, my mother hollers at me. She also cooks you meals. Well, my mother screams at me. She also went to the jaws of death to give you life. Well, my mother screams at me. She also cleans your house and helps to put the clothes on your back and washes your clothes and irons your clothes and washes your dishes. You ungrateful little scum, you. You ought to be thanking God. Look at the whole picture. I said that God looks at the entire fight before he gives his verdict. And God looks at the entire person before he gives his verdict. Let me in the next 3 minutes tell you one of the best things you'll ever hear. I can tell you how God will look at you and can't even see those rounds you lost. I can tell you how God will look at you and can't even see those weaknesses that you have. God looked at the whole fight and say, every round you won. How? You put your faith in Jesus Christ. And God put your sins against his record and paid the penalty on Calvary for your sins. And God will give you his own righteousness, and God will not even be able to see any fault at all in you. You know that you're a sinner? You know that sinners are lost and on their way to hell? You know that Jesus came as a virgin-born, sinless Son of God, God incarnate, God clothed upon in human flesh, and paid the penalty for your sin? All you've got to do is realize that you're a sinner and that you're lost and that Jesus paid the penalty. Say, yes, I'm trusting him as my hope for heaven. I'm lost, condemned, but he paid the price. And God will wipe every sin off your record. And God will see you as winning every round. And God will see you as spotless as Jesus Christ himself. If you've never trusted Christ, walk down these aisles in a few minutes. Say, I want to receive Christ as my Savior. Not only will God look at the whole fight, but he won't see you as losing a round. You can walk out of this place with your record as clean. He said, preacher, what if I sin again? He took care of that too. He paid the penalty for all the debt you owed and deposited enough, so you've got a carte blanche. You say, preacher, if I believe that, I'd get saved and go out and sin like all I want to. That's what we do. If you did that and realized he gave you a home in heaven and wiped your sin, your record clean, you wouldn't want to go out and sin. You would, but you wouldn't want to walk down this aisle. Three things I want to say and we'll be through. If you've lost a round or two or three, don't stay down. Finish the fight. And you may have to suffer a lot of pharisaical persecution and a lot of pharisaical criticism. But there's a God in heaven, he's the judge, and the Pharisees are not. God's the judge. When the fight's over, you look at the entire life and the entire fight.

You've just heard a rebroadcast of a powerful message by Dr. Jack Hiles, former pastor of the First Baptist Church of Hammond, Indiana. Thank you for listening, and we hope to have you with us next time.

0: Notice the word thou in the following passage. Psalm 66, 10 through 12. For thou, O God, hast proved us. Thou hast tried us as silver is tried. Thou broughtest us into the net. Thou hast laid affliction upon our loins. Thou hast caused men to ride over our heads. We went through fire and through water, but thou broughtest us into a wealthy place. I come to you with two thoughts from Psalm 66 today. Number one, your problems. Are they just normal occurrences in a sin-cursed world? Or are they caused by your own stupidity, or by the acts of Satan, or by the hand of God? Learning that will help you deal with them. Oftentimes, some serious, honest examination of our lives will yield the answers as to the source of the problem. Maybe ask somebody spiritual for some guidance in this area. And number two, we often won't enjoy the wealthy place without first going through the hard times. Something to think about.
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4: 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They are fundamental, friendly, loving, and kind. They also stand for what's right and exhort you to stand with them.
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0: The Holy Spirit of God is going to start working and speaking to you. That's why you feel conviction. You come to church and the preacher preaches and you feel like, man, he just stepped on my toes and he poked me in the eye. And man, that's not very comfortable going to church. Yeah, it's the Holy Spirit of God that's making you uncomfortable.
1: You're listening to a portion of a message preached at International Baptist Church, Dumaguete, by Pastor Randy DeMovo, The Spirit of Man. The Holy Spirit lives in us and transforms us once we are saved. Only then can we begin to understand God's Word, and a great transformation starts.
0: If you're saved, you should know that you're saved. And again, it's not because of anything someone told you, but because God's Spirit has revealed it to you. Now, let me be real careful. I'm not saying that, you know, someone walking down the street, all of a sudden, you know, God's Spirit says, you're a child of God. And that person says, oh, I'm saved. No, you get saved by believing on the Lord Jesus Christ. But when you get saved and He saves you, one of the evidences that God gives us or to strengthen us is when we receive His Spirit when we get saved, and His Spirit makes it known to us, you're a child of God now. That's why, like, some of you remember when you first got saved, maybe, and you got saved, and then all of a sudden you went to do something that you'd always done before. But all of a sudden now you felt like there was a voice telling you, you shouldn't be doing that. You know that's not right. Who's talking to me? Like, why do I feel guilty now about doing this? Right? And you're trying to figure out, where did that come from? Holy Spirit, that's a real good indication that you got saved and the Holy Spirit of God is working on you because He wants to clean you up, sanctify you. God has a purpose for your life, and He doesn't need the junk in your life. He wants you cleaned up so you're ready to be used for Him. And so the Holy Spirit of God is going to start working and speaking to you. That's why you feel conviction. You come to church and the preacher preaches and you feel like, man, he just stepped on my toes and he poked me in the eye. And man, that's not very comfortable going to church. Yeah, it's the Holy Spirit of God that's making you uncomfortable. Until you say, you know what? God, I'll get rid of that. If you want me to get rid of that, you want me to stop doing that, I'm going to stop doing that. Whatever you want. You know, when we give in to that conviction, it's like burden lifted, right? Because He stops fighting. His Spirit's not fighting or working against us. Now we have peace with His Spirit. It's good. And He starts showing us something different we need to work on, right? It keeps growing until He's trying to perfect us. So His Spirit communicates, and one of the things He communicates is that we are His, okay? Jesus asked His disciples one day. He said, whom do men say that I, the Son of Man, am? And they told Him all, some people think you're Jeremiah, some this, some that. And then Jesus asked His disciples, well, who do you say that I am? Who do you believe that I am? And Peter answered correctly and said, thou art the Christ, the Son of the living God. I want you to notice in Matthew chapter 16, verse 17, and Jesus answered and said unto him, blessed art thou, Simon Barjona. Notice this, for flesh and blood hath not revealed it unto thee, but my Father which is in heaven. Right? So, hey, Peter, to the disciples, who do you say that I am? Some people think I'm John the Baptist. Some people think I'm Jeremiah, you know, whatever, one of the prophets. But who do you think I am? Well, thou art the Christ. And Jesus said, well done, correct. But He said to Peter, flesh and blood didn't reveal that to you. Well, we're flesh and blood, aren't we? Aren't you made out of flesh and blood? What He's saying is, you don't know that because you looked at my body. You didn't look at me and say, oh, I recognize you must be the Christ. It wasn't anything physical about Jesus that caused Peter to believe that. Jesus said, the reason you know that is my Father revealed that to you. How? By a Spirit. That the Spirit of God convinces us, right? He convinced Peter about who Jesus was. He convinces us about who we are.
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1: Why did he create the stars? Wouldn't the earth have been enough when he was creating? The stars tell us where we are and what time it is. The star, we have one star that means a whole lot to us. It comes out in the daytime. We call it the sun. And we use the sun to measure time in days. As the earth goes around the sun, we measure seasons. God created them for signs and for seasons, but he did that for a whole lot more than that. God did that for navigational reasons. Did you know, in order for us to know where we are, we have to look at the stars, and that tells us where we are. In order to know what time it is, we also look at the stars. Our clocks are ultimately determined by the position of the stars in the sky. That's pretty important. The stars tell us what time it is and where we are. Maybe we're supposed to use that for a purpose, to tell people what time it is and where they are. A famous preacher had a life verse at Daniel 12:3. Let me read Daniel 12:2 with it. It says, "And many of them that sleep in the dust of the earth shall awake, some to everlasting life, some to shame and everlasting contempt. And they that be wise shall shine as the brightness of the firmament. They shall turn many to righteousness as the stars forever and ever." Maybe the difference between some people waking to everlasting life and some waking to everlasting contempt is because they haven't been navigating on the right stars. Did you know people are navigating on your life? God wants you to be a star. What does a star do? Basically, it just lets the light that God gave it shine and stays where God put it. However, some of us like to move. If a star in the heaven moved 1 degree, that's 1/6 of a tick of your second hand, that's not very far. If it moved 1 degree, and you were lost at sea and a storm was coming and you were navigating on that star, not knowing it moved 1 degree, you would miss port by 56 miles. A little bit of motion on your part can create a whole lot of motion on someone else's part. Maybe we should be like stars. This is Pete Cowling.
2: Who is Jesus Christ? Christ is our shepherd. Hear his voice today. John chapter 10, verse 11, Jesus said, "I am the good shepherd. The good shepherd giveth his life for the sheep." What would a sheep be without a shepherd? I'll tell you what it would be. Food for the wolves. Oh, how important it is to have a shepherd. What protection the shepherd can provide for the sheep that stays close by. What love and help the shepherd can provide. What care the shepherd can give to the sheep. David, who was a shepherd, and a good one at that, wrote the words one day, "The Lord is my shepherd. I shall not want." Those who do not have the Lord as their shepherd do live in want. They do lack what is good for them. Jesus loves us. He has compassion on us. He doesn't want us to be in danger without someone to watch over us and to lead us. One day, Jesus seeing the multitudes of people and how they were not gathered together but scattered everywhere, he said that they were as sheep without a shepherd. And he was moved with compassion on them. He is a shepherd, and he has a shepherd's heart, and he wants what is best for the sheep, and he gave his life for the sheep. In Isaiah chapter 40, verse 11, the Bible says, "He shall feed his flock like a shepherd. He shall gather the lambs with his arm, and carry them in his bosom, and shall gently lead those that are with young." He has commanded his under-shepherds, your pastor, to feed you. In 1 Peter chapter 5, verse 2, "Feed the flock of God which is among you, taking the oversight thereof, not by constraint, but willingly, not for filthy lucre, but of a ready mind, neither being lords, or as lords over God's heritage, but being in samples to the flock. And when the chief shepherd shall appear, ye shall receive a crown of glory that fadeth not away. He wants those who lead you to be gentle with you as he is gentle with his sheep.
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6: Yippee-o-ki-yay, mates! Howdy! And ahoy from the Adventures of Patch the Pirate. Jonas the Cowboy Squiddly here, with a lasso in hand and a saddlebag to boot. I'm raring to hit the trail for the exciting conclusion to the Tumbleweed Opry, but I have a slight problem. There only be three kinds of horses here at sea. Sawhorses, made of 2x4s, seahorses that swim under the sea, and rocking horses that always go back to where they started. Be that as it may, I'm in the Wild West spirit, and I'm a-bucking at the chance to find out what's gonna happen to the town of Tumbleweed and Sweet Tea. So without further delay, here's the final episode of the Tumbleweed Opera! Yeehaw!
7: Mr. Auctioneer!
8: Yes, Mr. Tumbleweed?
7: That's high enough. I'll sell to the people of Tumbleweed for $12,000.
4: Oh, thank the Lord.
9: Thaddeus, you can't do that.
10: You're breaking the law, and we won't let you get away with it. It just ain't right.
7: It's my town, ain't it?
9: But the contract with the auctioneer says that this here town has to be sold to the highest bidder.
7: Is that true, Mr. Auctioneer?
8: Yes, sir. That's what the contract says, and that's what we're gonna do.
7: Well, I'm sorry to hear that.
4: Thank you for trying, Mr. Tumbleweed.
7: Please, forgive me, Sweet Tea. I never intended for things to turn out this way.
11: Howdy, bad boys. Am I too late?
5: I can't believe this. Another outlaw.
12: They're coming out of the woodwork.
3: The woodwork sure must be rotten.
9: Horse Thief Harry, well, come on down here. You're just in time.
11: Sorry I took so long. All these bags of money slowed me down.
10: That's all right, Horse Thief. We're just glad you made it.
13: Pronto. Go fetch the federal marshal. And I mean pronto.
14: Me find him, lone stranger.
8: I now declare that the bidding is now officially reopened. We have $12,000. Do I hear 15? 15, what do you give?
9: Well, what do you say, Pickpocket Pete? We got a deal?
15: Sure, I'll give $7,000 for that church. 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
9: Auctioneer, I see your 12, and I'll raise you to $15,000.
8: $15,000 now. 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
8: 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$23,000, $23,000, $23,000, $23,000, $23,000, $23,000, $23,000, $23,000, $23,000, $23,000, $23,000, $23,000, $23,000, $23,000, $23,000, $23,000, $23,000, $23,000, $23,000, $23,000, $23,000, $23,000, $23,000, $23,000, $23,000, $23,000, $23,000, $23,000, $23,000, $23,000, $23,000, $23,000, $23,000, $23,000, $23,000, $23,000, $23,000, $23,000, $23,000
9: all, but us outlaws are about ready to call it a day.
8: I appreciate you being such a gracious loser. Even though
9: so
8: I...
9: we go for it, Wild Bill. Quit horsing around. Finish him off! Auctioneer, us outlaws are bidding 100,000 smackaroonies!
0: $100,000?
12: What?
4: No way!
5: Is that a lot?
9: Count it. It's all there. $100,000.
10: And there's plenty more where that came from.
9: So much for the Bible way.
11: Yeah, the easy way wins again.
9: I'll take that there deed, Thaddeus.
5: Wait, I got one more thing to give.
13: Why, what is it, Sweet Tea?
4: It's the gold locket I was wearing when Bucky found me 5 years ago.
12: You can't do that, Tea. You told me you're never going to take it off as long as you live.
5: I know, but I'm taking it off now. I'd do anything to save Tumbleweed.
17: That's just about the highest price anyone ever paid.
5: Oh, no, PJ. There was a much greater sacrifice than this.

0: I reckon I'll be taking that deed now, Thaddeus.
1: You gentlemen just hold your horses there a little bit. I need to take a closer look at this here locket.
2: It's just a little girl's trinket.
3: It is not a trinket. There's even a diamond in the middle of the heart.
4: A diamond?
1: So there is. If this is a genuine diamond, this is a very valuable necklace.
4: Is there a capital T inscribed on the back of that locket?
3: Of course there is. That's why everybody calls me T.
4: Could I see the necklace, please, Mr. Auctioneer?
1: Certainly, Mr. Tumbleweed.
4: Oh, my. It couldn't be.
3: What?
4: Clementine, do you know anything at all about T's family?
5: Not a thing, Mr. Tumbleweed. A couple of months after we found her, Bucky stumbled onto the remains of a wagon train over yonder a couple of miles.
6: I'll never forget it.
0: It was a terrible sight. They'd been attacked and set afire. Twern't nobody alive.
5: We figured Sweet Tea must have wandered off just before it happened. And that's what saved her life.
0: I tried and tried, but I never could find out anything about that wagon train. Who was in it, where it was a-coming from, or where it was a-going to.
4: Oh, my soul.

0: And Father?
1: Oh, sweetheart. I never dreamed I'd see you again.
0: Oh, my really for real grandfather. I'll hug you forever.
1: Oh, honey, don't you ever, ever let go

0: business is almighty sweet, but business is business. Turn over the deed to my town. Pronto!
1: Me back, Lone Stranger. Me Gotham Federal Marshal.
0: Get your hands up, all you sticky finger thieving thugs! It's time for you jailbirds to get back in your cage.
2: Oh no, Wild Bill, it's the Marshal.
0: Come on, Marshal, have a heart. I just couldn't stand being cooped up in the jail anymore.
2: And we've been behaving like angels since we busted out. Honest, Marshal.
0: What do you know? Looks like I hit the jackpot. Horse Thief Harry, Stick 'em Up Chuck, Safecracker, Pickpocket. The gang's all here.
3: You ain't got nothing on the rest of us.
4: We ain't busted out of jail.
5: And it ain't no crime to go to an auction.
6: We just looking for bargains like everybody else.
0: What are you boys paying with?
4: Money, of course.
0: The money in these here bags?
3: Is it now against the law to have money in bags?
0: That depends.
6: On what?
0: Well, this here money bag says First National Bank.
5: So? What of it?
0: The First National Bank got robbed at 9 o'clock this morning. Fact is, every bank within 200 miles of here has been robbed in the last 3 days.
5: Uh-oh.
6: I'm getting out of here.
3: Me too!
7: Don't anybody move. Me and the Marshal done got you covered.
0: Now, all you outlaws, put your hands on your heads, and let's march on out of here single file like.
2: I don't want to go back to jail, Wild Bill.
0: Button your lip, you lily-livered sissy.
8: Don't you talk about my liver that way, Buster.
0: Mind your manners now. Pick up the pace, you varmints.
5: Not the jailhouse again.
4: My bed's probably still warm.
9: Maybe I can pick the lock.
3: Easy come, easy go.
7: Mr. Tumbleweed, here's the money we owe you for this here town.
4: You don't owe me any money. I owe you.
10: What? What do you mean?
4: How could I ever repay you for raising my granddaughter?
10: Oh, fiddlesticks. We don't want no money for looking after Sweet Tea.
4: I know. And that's why I'm giving each one

0: Maybe I could move back into that big old mansion in the middle of town. If you folks would have me.
1: You're already part of the family, Uncle Thaddeus.
0: Why, thank you, Bucky.
2: Can I live with you, Grandpa?
0: Well, I was hoping you would, sweet tea. And we'll have lots of room so all our friends, our family, can visit whenever they want.
2: Grandpa, what does the tea in my locket stand for?
0: Well, it stands for Tumbelina. Tumbelina Tumbleweed.
2: Is that my real name?
0: Yes, it is, sweetheart.
2: Grandpa, would you mind too much if folks still called me Sweet Tea?
0: Well, I wouldn't mind at all, honey. Fact is, I think that name fits you to a T. Sweet, sweet tea.
3: 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The Lord has certainly worked out things for the best.
4: 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Once again, I've seen the truth of the Tumbleweed Creed. The best way usually ain't the easy way, but it's always
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8: Matthew 15:6, thus have you made the commandment of God of none effect by your tradition. Jesus was scolding the leaders of the people for supplanting the Word of God with their traditions. The definition of tradition is a long-established way of thinking. In America today, we've negated God's Word in several areas. We use long-held beliefs in the area of crime and punishment. We emphasize the rights of the wrongdoer more than justice and protection of the innocent. We bow to the tradition of men in the area of education. God says that it's to be home and Bible-based and controlled. We definitely adhere to tradition versus the Bible on the topics of love and sex, who, when, where, recreation, work. God's Word says we're to work 6 days a week for life, child-rearing. God is for spanking, honor, and obedience. Do you think Jesus would be any less indicting of our society today if he showed up? But forget whether society utilizes their own popular thinking versus Bible principles. What do you use? Something to think about.
9: Both the small and great are cast into the lake of fire. Person who has money isn't going to escape hell because they have money. Person with money isn't going to escape judgment because they have money. But you know what? Person who's poor doesn't get a free pass either.
10: You're listening to a portion of a message preached at International Baptist Church, Dumaguete, by Pastor Randy DeMovo. The small and the great. Justice should be equal for all people. Regardless of wealth or poverty, what matters when we stand before God is whether we're saved or not.
9: Did you notice in verse 12 he said, "And I saw the dead, small and great, stand before God." Both the small and great die. Both the small and great stand before God. Both the small and great need their name in the book of life. Both the small and great are cast into the lake of fire. Both. Both. Person who has money isn't going to escape hell because they have money. Person with money isn't going to escape judgment because they have money. But you know what? Person who's poor doesn't get a free pass either. God will say, "Oh, you're poor. I'll let you in heaven because you're poor." No. Your name's got to be in the book of life, whether you're great or small. Doesn't matter. Right? You got to get saved. Being poor doesn't save you. Believing on Jesus Christ saves you. We'll take the gospel to the poor, but listen to me. But the rich need the gospel also. Both, small and great. Now listen, you better be sure you're saved. You better make sure you know your name's written in the Lamb's Book of Life. Don't risk it. Don't think that you'll be excluded. Don't think you're an exception. Both, small and great, will die and stand before God at the great white throne judgment. That's not our judgment. That's the good news. If you're saved, you won't be at that judgment. Okay? But at that judgment, it's going to be both, the small and great. And so those who are thinking that somehow their greatness is going to save them are going to find out they ain't so great one day when those books are opened.

0: Those who are saved, we don't need to worry. Again, that judgment, that's not the judgment that we'll stand at. But there are those who are not saved. And the poor and the rich, the great and the small, they'll stand one after another, each of them being judged according to their works, their sins, their actions, their deeds. And after all the shame, it will come down to one thing. After all their works are presented to them, all their sin, if you will, all of it's named, it's all recorded. And after all the embarrassment, the shame, and the fear that's put into them because of the crimes that are being listed against them, the charges against them, and it's all going to come down to one final moment. Check the book. Is their name in the book of life? It's not there, Lord. Into the lake of fire. The small and the great. Hell and the lake of fire will not only be for the rich. It will not only be for the poor. It will not only be for wicked dictators. But it's also for those who suffered under their dictatorships. For those who lived in places of liberty, but were still slaves to sin. It's for both. The small and the great will be judged. Number three tonight, the small and the great need a witness. The small and the great need a witness. Look at Acts chapter 26 with me. If you'll notice here in Acts chapter 26, look down at verse 22. Acts 26, verse 22. Having therefore obtained help of God, I continue unto this day witnessing both to small and great. He's witnessing to both, saying none other things than those which the prophets and Moses did say should come, that Christ should suffer, and that he should be the first that should rise from the dead, and should show light unto the people and to the Gentiles.
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5: Did you ask yourself, what is science? I believe science is man's efforts to understand God's creation. You know what? Science is just getting started. God's already finished, and we're still trying to figure out what God did. Any misunderstanding between God and science, the contradiction is on man's part. Did you know, if you like a more intellectual definition, science is that branch of theology which enables us to fulfill God's first commandment given to us in Genesis 1:26, where the Bible says, "And God blessed them, and God said unto them, Be fruitful and multiply, and replenish the earth, and subdue it, and have dominion over the fish of the sea, and over the fowl of the air, and over every living thing that moveth upon the earth." Science makes it possible. Did you know without science we'd live as a primitive society in a temperate part of the earth and eating stuff we found falling from trees, grubbing for food, and getting cold in the wintertime? Did you know without science the elephants would bring their children to the zoo to see us? Did you know without science there would be no printed Bibles, no Sunday school buses, no church building, and listen to this, no air conditioning and no deodorant? Without science, it would be impossible to fulfill the Great Commission. Maybe God had science in mind as a tool for us to use to serve Him for His glory. This is Pete Cowling.
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2: Who is Jesus Christ? Christ is the light of the world. John chapter 8, verse 12 tells us, "Then spake Jesus again unto them, saying, I am the light of the world. He that followeth me shall not walk in darkness, but shall have the light of life." Have you ever known a blind person? They may have eyes, but they cannot see with them. They cannot get along as well as those who can see, who enjoy the light. Jesus said that he is the light of the world. Those who are following him get to walk in that light and do not have to walk in darkness. He opens our eyes so that we can see what is hidden to others. We don't have to stumble as those who walk about in the night. It is always day for us. Interesting how that God in the beginning, before he made anything else, said, "Let there be light." He made a light to rule the day, and he made a light to rule the night. And one day, when we are in heaven, there will be no sun or moon. Jesus will be the light of heaven. My friend, we don't have to walk in darkness when we have Jesus. He illuminates our path so that we can place our feet in sure places. Walk in his light today. Follow him.
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0: We're here in this fine imported china shop where Amazing Alan will attempt to carry a valuable tea setting across this newly waxed floor while wearing large wool socks.
1: Guys, how much is this Ming vase worth?
0: More than we're paying you, Alan.
2: Oh.
0: We're illustrating that it is impossible for man to make it to heaven on his own.
1: I can do this.
0: Okay, take one and action.
1: Oh. Ooh.
0: As Alan is illustrating, a lot of people assume they are good, and therefore God will let them into heaven.
1: This is no problem.
0: But we all have one thing that comes between us and God, our sin nature. Okay, let the bull loose.
1: The bull?
0: The Bible says if we've broken one law, we've broken them all.
1: Like a Cheerios, a hand here!
0: Good point, Alan. That's why Jesus died, to pay the penalty for our sin. We cannot be right with God without Jesus.
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4: Who is Jesus Christ? Christ is the smitten rock. While the children of Israel were journeying from Egypt to the Promised Land, they passed through a wilderness or a desert place. They needed water, and God supplied it. He told Moses to smite a certain rock with his staff, and having obeyed God, water rushed out of that rock and supplied all of the water they needed, and then some. Paul, in the New Testament, makes reference to this rock that supplied streams of water for them. He tells us that this rock was Jesus Christ. In 1 Corinthians chapter 10, verse 4, he said, "And did all drink the same spiritual drink, for they drank of that spiritual rock that followed them. And that rock was Christ." Jesus had a conversation with a woman at a well one day about water. He had sat down at the well, and she had come out to draw water from the well. And she came to quench a thirst. But he spoke about a water that he could give, a water that those who drink it would never thirst again. O soul, are you thirsty? Jesus is the rock that satisfies. Come to him and drink, and have your thirst quenched.
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0: A lot of these ideas that are wrong about God, wrong about the Trinity, come from those who do not have faith to accept what the Bible says because it doesn't make sense to them. In other words, their mind is superior to them than the Word of God.
1: You're listening to a portion of a message preached at International Baptist Church, Dumaguete, by Pastor Randy DeMovo. The Trinity. Concerning our faith, we believe in one triune God that has three distinct co-equal persons. Despite what others teach, you need faith in the Word of God.
0: When we say we believe in the Trinity, some people have some strange ideas what that means, and I want to explain to you, no, this is not what we mean by that, and so let me just give you some things what it is not. These other ideas about the Trinity come from those who do not have faith to accept from the Bible what does not make sense to them. A lot of these ideas that are wrong about God, wrong about the Trinity, come from those who do not have faith to accept what the Bible says because it doesn't make sense to them. In other words, their mind is superior to them than the Word of God. And you better be careful that you don't put your own intellect above the Word of God, where you sit in judgment, and if the Bible doesn't make sense to you, the Bible must be wrong. You just made yourself a judge over God, meaning you don't accept by faith God's word. I chose a long time ago, this is the word of God. I believe these are God's words, and if it doesn't make sense to me, it's because I'm dumb. It's not because God doesn't exist. It's because I haven't figured it out, or I don't have good understanding yet. And so I'm going to take God at his word, and God always proves himself to be true. And so those who are going to come up with these other ideas, I'll just tell you, it's because they don't have faith. They say, well, that's hard to believe. And so they don't believe it. And they come up with a different explanation than accepting the Bible for what it says. And so what are some things that the Trinity is not? Number one, the Trinity is not three gods. The Trinity is not three gods. That's called tritheism. And we don't believe that there's three gods ruling everything. Okay, I won't go any deeper than that. It's not what we're talking about. It's three persons who make up one God. They're in union as one God. Three persons or three personalities. Okay? What else? The Trinity is not three manifestations of God. It's not three different manifestations of God. It's not the Father who becomes the Son or the Son who becomes the Spirit. Okay? Sometimes when we try to illustrate the Trinity, it's very difficult, and we try to come up with ways to explain it. And one of those ways sometimes, I don't think anyone means bad by it necessarily, but it's just, it kind of gives us a false impression, is we'll use something like water to illustrate, because water can be liquid, water can be ice, and water can be vapor, right? Different forms of water. And I can understand where that might kind of help us different. Yes, one thing, but it can be manifested in three different ways. And there's some similarity there, but it still does not explain the Trinity. Because it's not for that water to become ice, it's like no longer liquid. Well, it's not that God became the Son and there's no longer a Father. It's not God manifesting himself three different ways. And these three work in conjunction, but they can work independent of each other, and God the Father is still doing what the Father does, while the Son does what the Son does, while the Spirit's doing what the Spirit does. He's not changing forms. What else? The Trinity is not God creating the Son and also creating the Spirit. Well, that's false. That's heresy. That goes against the Bible, the teaching of the Bible. They'll say that Jesus was created, or the Spirit was even created. No, Jesus has always been.
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John 3:16 and 17. 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

0: You know, we're commanded to love God, not just to love Him, but to love Him with all our heart. Not half. You're not supposed to just give Him a little bit of attention now and then. You're supposed to be in love with Him with all your heart.
1: 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The whole heart. Often our relationship with God isn't where it should be because we are half-hearted with Him. Check your heart and come face to face with Him.
0: Don't turn there, but Deuteronomy chapter 6 and verse number 5, there's this command, and thou shalt love the Lord thy God with all thine heart. And with all thy soul and with all thy might. You know, we're commanded to love God, not just to love Him, but to love Him with all our heart. Not half. You're not supposed to just give Him a little bit of attention now and then. You're supposed to be in love with Him with all your heart. Don't tell me you love God and, you know, twice a year you show up for church. I love the Lord. No, you don't. If I did that with my wife and tried to convince you, I love my wife, I go home about twice a year. You wouldn't believe me that I love my wife. You would talk about me and say, what a horrible husband he is. Okay, well, is it not fair to say you're a horrible Christian if you only show up for church twice a year? Just saying. Ye shall know them by their fruits, right? We can only judge by what we see. You shouldn't judge. Jesus said, ye shall know them by their fruits. I have to look at the fruit. The fruit is what you produce. It's what man can see. I can't see your heart, but I can see your fruit. I can't judge your motives. I don't know why you do what you do, but I can judge your actions. Because that's what I can see. Stay with me now. God deserves our whole heart. Four areas this morning. Number one, your praise of God. Again, the verse in Psalm 9, verse 1, I will praise thee, O Lord, with my whole heart. Does God get praise from you? I mean, does He really get praise from you? You know why He gave you a mouth to eat with? No! To praise Him. Amen. You like that, Nico? That's a good one, huh? Yeah, I thought you'd like that, Nico. God gave you a mouth to praise Him. And I don't just mean a rare, oh, thank God. You know, you almost had an accident. Whoo, thank God, thank you, Lord. That's nice. But if that's the only time God gets praise from you, you might start having more near accidents. I'd rather avoid those. Amen. Offer Him praise so He doesn't have to give you near accidents. I almost had one last week. Oh boy, that was a close one. Listen to me. Do you praise Him? I'm talking about praise of God, giving God the thanks and the attention that He deserves. Not just when it's convenient, not just when you're here with everybody else, but I'm talking about that you praise Him. Regular praise. Wholehearted praise. When you recognize God's greatness and you tell Him how great He is. When we talk about praise, it's different than thanksgiving. It includes that. We can include that. But praise really has more to do with you recognizing the great things about God and expressing the greatness of God. How wonderful He is. How mighty He is.
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All scripture portions are from the King James Version of the Bible. And now, today's proverb. Today's Light for Your Pathway comes from Proverbs chapter 24. Be not thou envious against evil men, neither desire to be with them. For their heart studieth destruction, and their lips talk of mischief. Through wisdom is an house builded, and by understanding it is established. And by knowledge shall the chambers be filled with all precious and pleasant riches. A wise man is strong, yea, a man of knowledge increaseth strength. For by wise counsel thou shalt make thy war, and in multitude of counselors there is safety. Wisdom is too high for a fool, he openeth not his mouth in the gate. He that deviseth to do evil shall be called a mischievous person. The thought of foolishness is sin, and the scorner is an abomination to men. If thou faint in the day of adversity, thy strength is small. If thou forbear to deliver them that are drawn unto death, and those that are ready to be slain, if thou sayest, Behold, we knew it not, doth not he that pondereth the heart consider it? And he that keepeth thy soul, doth not he know it? And shall not he render to every man according to his works? My son, eat thou honey, because it is good, and the honeycomb, which is sweet to thy taste. So shall the knowledge of wisdom be unto thy soul. When thou hast found it, then there shall be a reward, and thy expectation shall not be cut off. Lay not wait, O wicked man, against the dwelling of the righteous, spoil not his resting place. For a just man falleth seven times, and riseth up again, but the wicked shall fall into mischief. Rejoice not when thine enemy falleth, and let not thine heart be glad when he stumbleth, lest the Lord see it, and it displease him, and he turn away his wrath from him. Fret not thyself because of evil men, neither be thou envious at the wicked. For there shall be no reward to the evil man, the candle of the wicked shall be put out. My son, fear thou the Lord and the king, and meddle not with them that are given to change. For their calamity shall rise suddenly, and who knoweth the ruin of them both? These things also belong to the wise. It is not good to have respect of persons in judgment. He that saith unto the wicked, Thou art righteous, him shall the people curse, nations shall abhor him. But to them that rebuke him shall be delight, and a good blessing shall come upon them. Every man shall kiss his lips that giveth a right answer. Prepare thy work without, and make it fit for thyself in the field, and afterwards build thine house. Be not a witness against thy neighbor without cause, and deceive not with thy lips. Say not, I will do so to him as he hath done to me, I will render to the man according to his work. I went by the field of the slothful, and by the vineyard of the man void of understanding. And lo, it was all grown over with thorns, and nettles had covered the face thereof, and the stone wall thereof was broken down. Then I saw, and considered it well. I looked upon it, and received instruction. Yet a little sleep, a little slumber, a little folding of the hands to sleep. So shall thy poverty come as one that traveleth, and thy want as an armed man. We trust that the power of God's Word on today's edition of Light for Your Pathway was a blessing. Tune in again to Light for Your Pathway.

0: Heaven or hell? Where are you going to spend eternity? Do you know for sure? The truth is in the Bible, God's holy word, and the Bible makes it clear that we can know for sure where we are going. There are four things you need to know in order to have the hope, a sure expectation, that heaven will be your home. Number one, the Bible teaches us that we are all sinners. In the book of Romans chapter 3, verse 10, the Bible tells us, "There is none righteous, no, not one." It continues to tell us in verse 23, "For all have sinned and come short of the glory of God." The truth is, we are all sinners, every man, woman, and child, because we are all the children of Adam and Eve, the first man and woman God created. God placed them in a perfect place, the Garden of Eden, and allowed them to eat of all of the trees in that garden except for one. He warned them that if they sinned, disobeying him, and ate that fruit, the penalty would be death. The Bible tells us that they did eat the forbidden fruit and became sinners. You and I are the children of Adam and Eve, and their sinfulness is passed down to us. The reason you and I sin is because we are born with a sin nature. It is just natural for us to sin. Nobody has to teach us how to sin. It comes naturally. In fact, it is just as normal for us to sin as it is normal for a mango tree to grow mangoes. The problem is, and the second thing you need to know is, there is a penalty for sin. It is death. Romans chapter 6, verse 23 says, "For the wages of sin is death." The only way that sin can be paid for, according to the Bible, is death. It takes the shedding of blood, an acceptable sacrifice, in order for our sin debt to be paid. If our sin is not paid for, we will spend eternity tormented in the lake of fire, separated from God. There is no escaping it. No man can save himself from death and hell, because all men are sinners. Our only hope is that someone could save us, and that leads me to the third thing you need to know. Jesus paid for your sin already. Do you know who Jesus is? He is God, come in the flesh, born of a virgin. His mother's name was Mary. But the most important thing about Jesus is who his Father is. His Father is God, not a man. If Jesus was a son of Adam, like you and me, he would be a sinner like you and me. But because his Father is God, he is perfect, holy, and without sin. Yet, he died, the penalty for sin, on the cross. He shed his precious blood, not to pay for his own sin. He didn't have any sin to pay for. He was making the full payment for our sin, my sin, your sin. He died, was placed in a grave, and after 3 days he arose from the dead, and because he lives, he can give to us eternal life. His death paid the full price for anyone who will receive it. The fourth thing you need to know is you can be saved if you will believe that what Jesus did for you is the only thing that can save you. His payment alone, plus nothing, minus nothing, is the only payment God accepts for your sin. He loves you. He gave his life so that you can live forever instead of spending eternity in hell. Again, Romans chapter 6, verse 23 says, "For the wages of sin is death, but the gift of God is eternal life through Jesus Christ, our Lord." Eternal life is a gift, but you must choose for yourself to accept it or reject it. It is free. We cannot pay for it. We cannot work for it. We can only receive it by faith of our own free will. Romans chapter 10, verse 13 tells us, "For whosoever shall call upon the name of the Lord shall be saved." This is a promise from God. If you believe that Jesus is the only one who can and will save you, and you will cry out to him, trusting only his love for you and the gift he offers you, not your good works, not your religion or church, just Jesus, he will save you. 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
2: Psalm 78, verses 17 through 20. And they sinned yet more against him by provoking the Most High in the wilderness. And they tempted God in their hearts by asking meat for their lust. Yea, they spake against God. They said, Can God furnish a table in the wilderness? Behold, he smote the rock that the waters gushed out and the streams overflowed. Can he give bread also? Can he provide flesh for his people? Verse 21, Therefore the Lord heard this and was wroth. So a fire was kindled against Jacob, and anger also came up against Israel. God gets really ticked off when we question whether he can do something. It's not a question of his ability. The question lies in our wickedness that we won't confess and forsake, whether the desired object would be good for us, and whether we will actually pay the price in prayer to get it. Something to think about.

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And they overcame him by the blood of the Lamb, and by the word of their testimony, and they loved not their lives unto the death. Revelations 12:11.

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5: Did you ever wonder how the universe got here? There's only two possibilities, creation and speculation. And the speculators would like to say they don't like creation because if it was created, somebody had to do it. And they don't like thinking about that somebody. And that, they think that the universe has always been here. However, they got some problems. Did you know in 1913, Vestal Slipher was looking at planets and stars in the universe and noticed they were moving away from the Earth at speeds up to 2 million miles per hour. How did he know that? Well, you have to believe in the redshift. The redshift is due to the Doppler effect of a moving light source. If the light source is moving away from us, the light will be redder than it's supposed to be. If it's moving toward us, it will be bluer than it's supposed to be. And Vestal Slipher said, everywhere I look, the universe is expanding. And pretty soon all the scientists were looking at that and saying, wow, the universe is expanding. Everybody goes, did you know if things can't expand forever, they have to start? Oh my goodness, start. That implies creation. Scientists didn't like that. But anyhow, it was looking that way. In 1917, an unrelated event, Albert Einstein published his equations on general relativity. William de Sitter, a Dutch mathematician, immediately used these equations to get a mathematical solution which predicted the expanding universe. When Einstein found out that someone had used his equations to explain an expanding universe, he got upset. He said to admit such things is senseless. Why is it senseless? Because if the universe is expanding, it had to start expanding, and that requires creation. And so then they get into the Big Bang Theory for creation. I'm real happy with the Big Bang Theory. I think God spoke, and bang, it happened. Glory to God that we have a creator that put it all together and started it in motion. This is Pete Cowling.
6: Listen and obey. There should be no question in anyone's mind who leads your home. No one should ever doubt who the leader is in your home. It's supposed to be obvious. If you submit, then nobody questions. I wonder who leads that family.
7: You're listening to a portion of a message preached at International Baptist Church, Dumaguete, by Pastor Randy DeMova. The wife's role and role model. It is God's will for the woman to be submissive to the head of the home. She is the helpmeet for man, and the home is good when we follow God's ways.
6: If you are a submissive wife, if you're fulfilling this role, you don't have to wait until you're asked to submit. You just volunteer to. You don't need an invitation to submit. You already have a command from God. So in other words, you don't wait till the decision comes up and then decide, should I submit or not? I wonder if I should give in, or I wonder if I should yield right now. I wonder if I should resign my own will for His will. I wonder if I should surrender to what He wants right now. Those are decisions you shouldn't make on a case-by-case basis. You just decide, I will be a submissive wife, because that's the role that God has for me. And so whatever my husband wants, that's what we're going to do. Now, I know as soon as a preacher says that and someone says that, women are thinking, yeah, but what if he wants me to do this? Or what if he tells me to do that? I know we always think of the worst, don't we? We always want to run to the worst possible case scenario. You know, those are exceptions. Let's deal with those when they come. But can I tell you, the average every day, it's going to work just fine for you to surrender to your husband. You don't wait till you're asked to submit. You're to submit in everything. Look at the idea of submission here. Let me give you an example. Look at 2 Samuel 22, verse 45. This is King David. David is speaking. He says, strangers shall

0: definition of submitting is they will hear and obey. That's what it means to submit. Listen and obey. Listen and obey. Now, wives, if you're going to submit, that means you have got to learn to listen and obey. Can you still smile, ladies? All right. I'm not trying to be mean to you. I'm just saying what the Bible says. And this is, I promise you, you can be happy doing this. This is not evil. This is good. Really, it is. You say, yeah, it's easy for you. So you're a man. Look, I have to submit to Christ. Can I tell you, that's a lot harder. He expects more perfection than your husband expects of you. Listen and obey. There should be no question in anyone's mind who leads your home. No one should ever doubt who the leader is in your home. It's supposed to be obvious. If you submit, then nobody questions, I wonder who leads that family. You ever see him? You see a husband and wife together, you think, oh boy, man, she's got him by the nose. Oh yeah, she wears the pants in that family. Oh yeah, she's a leader, man. She pulls him around like a dog on a leash. What is that? We're saying she's the boss. It's obvious. Now look, there should be no question in your home who the leader is. And it's not because your husband has to stand up and say, I'm the leader, I'm the husband, I'm the head of the wife, I'm the head of my family. He should never have to do that. It should be obvious because of your submission.
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4: Who is Jesus Christ? Christ is the Savior of men, the Savior of all men. 1 Timothy 4:10 says, For therefore we both labor and suffer reproach, because we trust in the living God, who is the Savior of all men, especially of those that believe. The fact that men, all men, are sinners is no secret. Men cannot hide the fact that they are sinners, any more than a banana tree can hide that it is a banana tree, or an apple tree hide that it is an apple tree. We are known by our fruits, and all of us have the evidence of our sinfulness in our lives. That all men are sinners means that all men are lost. The wages of sin is death, and therefore it is appointed unto men once to die. Following death, there is judgment. How can a man escape this judgment? He can't run from it. He can't talk his way out of it. He can't pay his way out of it. There is only one way for man to keep from facing God for his sin. He must be saved. Man cannot save himself. It is impossible. Man, therefore, needs a Savior. A Savior is someone who saves another from destruction. Jesus is the only Savior. He is the Savior of all men. If you have not received him, do so today.
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0: In Ephesians 5, verses 15 through 16, the Apostle Paul wrote, "See then that ye walk circumspectly, not as fools, but as wise, redeeming the time, because the days are evil." As the children of God, we are not to walk as fools. That means there is a way that a fool walks, and we need to recognize what that way is so that we can avoid it. Here is a character trait, or the ways of a fool. He layeth up treasure for himself. In Luke chapter 12, verse 16, we read, "And he spake a parable unto them, saying, The ground of a certain rich man brought forth plentifully. And he thought within himself, saying, What shall I do? Because I have no room where to bestow my fruits. And he said, This will I do, I will put down my barns and build greater. And there will I bestow all my fruits and my goods. And I will say to my soul, Soul, thou hast much goods laid up for many years. Take thine ease, eat, drink, and be merry. But God said unto him, Thou fool, this night thy soul shall be required of thee. Then whose shall those things be which thou hast provided? So is he that layeth up treasure for himself, and is not rich toward God." I would have you notice that this parable is often called the parable of the rich fool. The world often equates riches with wisdom, but obviously rich people can be fools too, and there can be wise poor people. Why would God call this man a fool? There is no immorality mentioned in the story, no hint of any wicked living, gambling, drinking, or marital affairs. No, this man was called a fool by God for thinking only of himself. He had made his life all about his own comfort and enjoyment. He was looking to get out of working. He made his money, and now he was just going to live out his life in pleasure. He told himself, "Take thine ease, take it easy, and eat, drink, and be merry." It is the fool who has the attitude of whatever makes you happy. But it is also the fool who seeks to prepare for his future without any consideration or need for God. That is why God really likened him to the fool. He laid up no treasure for God, only for himself. Nothing was going to be waiting for him when he died, because he only invested what he had for his life in this world, not the world to come. If God blesses you, as he did this man, don't be foolish with the blessing. You'd better check with God about how he would have you spend it. Have faith toward God. Trust him to provide for you and your future. Don't hoard what he is trying to pass through your hands. Don't be like the fool. He layeth up treasure for himself.
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2: Do you have eternal life? Maybe you have thought about what will happen to you after you die. Death is not a pleasant topic, but death is a reality that all men must face. Many are doing everything they can to try to extend their lives, but no man can cheat death. The Bible tells us in the book of Hebrews, chapter 9, verse 27, "And as it is appointed unto men once to die, but after this, the judgment." Every man has an appointment with death, and that death is not the end. It is followed by a judgment. Are you prepared to meet God? There is a lot of information that is spread about what that day will be like. Sadly, many are just living their lives and just hoping for the best without any real understanding of what is ahead. My friend, there is a reason that God has given us his words, so that we can know the truth. Here is the truth you need to know. First, that we are all sinners. Every man is a sinner, because every man that has been born, except for Jesus Christ, is a descendant of Adam as their father. He sinned, and that sin nature is passed down to us. We all do wrong. In Romans chapter 3, we read, "As it is written, there is none righteous, no, not one. There is none that understandeth. There is none that seeketh after God. They are all gone out of the way. They are together become unprofitable. There is none that doeth good, no, not one." Further, in the same chapter, Paul wrote, "For all have sinned and come short of the glory of God." We all have the same problem. It is a sin problem. The second truth you need to understand from God's Word is that sin has placed us all under condemnation. We will be judged for our sin. Romans chapter 6, verse 23 says, "For the wages of sin is death." We are told through the prophet Ezekiel, "The soul that sinneth, it shall die." Death is the penalty for sin that we cannot escape. We are guilty. Sin must be paid for. The only payment that satisfies the debt of sin is death. That death is more than just a body that goes into the grave. Death is eternal separation from God in the lake of fire. Revelation 20, verse 14 says, "And death and hell were cast into the lake of fire. This is the second death. And whosoever was not found written in the book of life was cast into the lake of fire." Oh, death comes to every man, and after death there is a judgment, and those whose names are not in the book of life will spend eternity in the lake of fire. But I have good news for you, another truth from the Bible. Jesus already paid for your sin. Many people have heard of Jesus. They know his name, but they do not know him. They've heard of his virgin birth, but they don't understand why it matters. They know he died on the cross to pay for our sins, but they don't know how it applies to them. The truth is, Jesus is the Son of God, born of a virgin, so that he would have a body like our body, but without the sin nature we have as the sons of Adam. He was perfect. Yet, he died on the cross, which was the payment for sins he never committed. He was paying for your sins. His payment was a full payment. 100% of our sins were paid for by Jesus Christ. He was placed in an empty tomb, and then after 3 days, as he promised, he arose from the dead. He conquered our enemy, death, and because he was resurrected and lives, he has made available to all of us eternal life. Romans 6:23, "For the wages of sin is death, but the gift of God is eternal life through Jesus Christ our Lord." Eternal life is a gift, paid for by Jesus, and is freely available to all who believe it. That is the final truth I wish to share with you. You can be saved and know it. All a person must do to be saved is believe. Ephesians chapter 2, verse 8 tells us, "For by grace are ye saved through faith, and that not of yourselves. It is the gift of God, not of works, lest any man should boast." We can do nothing to be saved. Jesus did all that was necessary. All we can do is make the decision to either believe it for ourselves or reject the free gift of eternal life paid for and made available by Jesus Christ. Faith in the finished work of Jesus is all that is necessary for you to receive eternal life and know it. Don't live another day in doubt. Believe on Jesus Christ today for salvation. 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

0: 1 Corinthians 5:6, a little leaven leaveneth the whole lump. In the Gospels, Jesus taught that leaven, or yeast, is symbolic of sin. A baker puts a little yeast into the dough and it permeates the entire loaf of bread. A little leaven leaveneth the whole lump. If leaven represents sin, then this verse teaches that there is no acceptable level of any sin because it'll spread throughout our lives. We can never have too little sin in our lives. We'll never be good enough. There will always be more to do in our war on sin. So I ask you, what sin are you actively working on today, this week, this month, this year? What sin are you confessing? What sin are you asking God to help you to overcome? Something to think about.
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2: I'm not afraid for you to have the Bible. The only reason I'd be afraid for you to have the Bible is if I was teaching you falsely, because then you would know it, right? But I'm doing my best to teach you truth, and I want you to have the Bible so you can see it's the truth. I want you to have assurance that what we teach and preach here is of God.
3: 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The work given us to do. There is a work for all Christians to do, that is to win souls and make disciples. Our disciples' assurance and belief must come from the Word of God.
2: But Jesus was all about helping us to know the Father. Now, very important we realize that he was a man pointing men to God. He came with words that were not his own, but words that were given to him. So Jesus didn't come and just speak whatever came to his mind. He came with the words to speak, meaning God gave him what words to speak. And those are the words that Jesus spoke. His work was that his disciples would be assured for themselves that these are God's words. He wanted them to have that assurance. He was proving to them that the words that he spoke were of God, that he came from God, that they would believe he came from God and what he spoke came from God. We need to be leading our disciples not to know what we teach, but what God says. We need to be leading our disciples not to know what we teach, but what God says. Is that what all the religions of this world are? Man's teachings. Oh, they might slap God's name on it, but so much of it is man's teaching. And you try to stress Bible with them, and they're going to talk about the church. Because they put the doctrines of their church above the Bible. They'll say, you don't need to read the Bible. They don't want the Bible in people's hands because this exposes their lies. You come to the Baptist church, I want you to have a Bible. Read your Bible. I come out here with our teenagers every Sunday afternoon who has questions. I answer Bible questions for them. We're not afraid of the Bible. I'm not afraid for you to have the Bible. The only reason I'd be afraid for you to have the Bible is if I was teaching you falsely, because then you would know it, right? But I'm doing my best to teach you truth, and I want you to have the Bible so you can see it's the truth. I want you to have assurance that what we teach and preach here is of God. Well, how can I do that? Get the Bible in your hands, help you to have the Bible, read it for yourself, learn to study the Bible. They need the assurance, our disciples, that what they believe, what they practice, what they say is from God. It's not just with our church. Our church tells us this. Our church teaches our church. Well, I'm for the church. But the church is powerless without God's words. It's his church, and it needs to be speaking what he says. And so we always want to be making that our emphasis, that what we say, what we do, our practice, our belief, it's of God. We can show you where God said it. It's not what we said. We didn't make it up. It's what the Bible says. And that's what we want to lead in our disciples to understand. We all need this assurance that we're not following man-made traditions only, but that we have received from heaven instructions from God. Now, we have our traditions, and by the way, that's not a bad thing. There are those who have rejected being an independent fundamental Baptist that have, anytime someone uses the word tradition, oh, not going to have traditions. Yes, we are. Paul spoke positively about traditions. What they like to point to is where Jesus condemned the Pharisees because they made their traditions more important than what God said. And what they were doing was saying, never mind what God said, follow our traditions. We've never said, forget what the Bible says, just follow our standards. I've never known a Baptist to preach that.
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0: Isaiah 2:22, the Bible states, "Cease ye from man, whose breath is in his nostrils, for wherein is he to be accounted of?" Did you wake up this morning and thank God for the air? Were you surprised that it was there? Aren't you glad the government doesn't have to supply it? Did you thank God that it was 19% oxygen? It's always that way. Did you thank God that the pressure was about 14.7 PSI? It's always that way, not situational. Did you thank God for reminding you to breathe 20,000 times today? We take all that for granted, but we're fearfully and wonderfully made. Did you ever ask yourself, why did God make us so we had to breathe? If we didn't have to breathe, we wouldn't need any deodorant. We wouldn't drown. Let me see if I can explain this to you. Right now, take a deep breath and hold it. A breath is accomplished by tightening the intercostal muscles, elevating the rib cage, lowering the diaphragm, and thereby enlarging the chest cavity and allowing air to be forced in. That 14.7 pounds per square inch is what does it. Now, without letting your breath out, say, "Praise the Lord." Oh, you couldn't do it. This time, take a deep breath and you can let it out. Say, "Praise the Lord." Take another deep breath. Say, "Thank you, Jesus." Take another deep breath and say, "I love my radio station." It's amazing how that works. I wonder if God had that in mind when he wrote Psalm 150, verse 6, "Let everything that hath breath praise the Lord. Praise ye the Lord." Wonder how often you're supposed to praise God. Wonder how often you're supposed to take a breath. Let's pray. Thank you, Lord, for the air that you supplied, for the ability that you give us to use it, and that we might use it for your glory. Amen. This is Pete Cowling.
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1: Don't go away. Coming up, we will see how God's Word answers that question.

A little while ago, we asked the question, what is your definition of success? We heard many

answers, but the Bible should be our authority for every question. This is Theo Amante with the Bible answer to that question. Well, the Bible says in Jeremiah chapter 9, verses 23 through 24, "Thus saith the Lord, let not the wise man glory in his wisdom, neither let the mighty man glory in his might. Let not the rich man glory in his riches, but let him that glorieth glory in this, that he understandeth and knoweth me, that I am the Lord which exercise loving kindness, judgment, and righteousness in the earth. For in these things I delight, saith the Lord." Success is living a life that is pleasing to God. It is finding God's will and doing it. Some say success is financial stability, attaining a personal goal that's been set, being famous, having many degrees and accolades, or having no problems. If you want to glory in something, let it be in the fact that you understand and know God. The Bible says in Joshua chapter 1 verse 8, "This book of the law shall not depart out of thy mouth, but thou shalt meditate therein day and night, that thou mayest observe to do according to all that is written therein. For then thou shalt make thy way prosperous, and then shalt thou have good success." The Bible is a practical book that helps us live daily in a way that pleases God. Success is learning to live wisely. It is in the Bible where you will find God's wisdom that often goes contrary to the world's wisdom. Though our lives aren't finished yet, you can be living a successful life. In 2 Chronicles chapter 26 verse 5, "And as long as he sought the Lord, God made him to prosper." The church is a place that God has given us to help us know his revealed will and his personal will for our lives. We go to his word and learn what pleases him. God has given the church a pastor and his family and other good people that can be our examples. Not successful by the world's criteria, but successful in doing God's will and being content in Christ. God has a will for each and every one of us. He has an overall plan, and he has found a way to fit us in that great plan. The problem is, we have our own will, we have our own dreams, we have our own desires, and we become our own God. God's will gives you purpose. When you are obeying the commands in the Bible, he is more obligated to reveal that certain purpose for your life. The Apostle Paul met Christ on the road to Damascus. He got saved that day and asked Christ this great question, "What wilt thou have me to do?" And at the end of Paul's life, he could say in 2 Timothy chapter 4 verses 7 through 8, "I have fought a good fight. I have finished my course. I have kept the faith. Henceforth there is laid up for me a crown of righteousness, which the Lord, the righteous judge, shall give me at that day." What a sad thing it would be for you to get to the end of your life, stand before Jesus, and find that he did not approve of what you did. In Matthew chapter 7 verse 22, "Many will say to me in that day, Lord, Lord, have we not prophesied in thy name? And in thy name have cast out devils, and in thy name have done many wonderful works? And then will I profess unto them, I never knew you. Depart from me, ye that work iniquity." When you have found God's will, when you finished it and did well, you can expect to hear from Christ, "Well done." In Matthew chapter 25 verse 21, "Well done, thou good and faithful servant." What a wonderful life it would be to have your Creator and Savior pleased by the way that you lived. What does the Bible say about success? Success is living a life that is pleasing to God. Success is finding God's will for your life and doing it. Keep tuning into the station for more help from the Bible, because the Bible has the answer.

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0: May I ask you a serious question? Maybe the most important question you could ever be asked. It has to do with the reality of life and death, and what will happen to you when you die. Can you honestly say that you know for certain where you will spend eternity? Before you dismiss the question, I beg you, don't turn away from such an important matter. Would you consider, for just a moment, what the Bible, God's words to man, tells us? The Bible teaches us that in the beginning, God created the heavens and the earth. His power is so wonderful that all he had to do was speak, and things came into being. He created this world and everything in it. On the sixth day of creation, he made man and breathed life into man. God placed the man, Adam, and the wife that he gave him, Eve, into a perfect garden called Eden. They were free to enjoy the fruit of the garden. There was only one rule: to not eat the fruit of a particular tree. Their disobedience made them sinners, and because we are sons and daughters of Adam and Eve, we too are sinners by nature. Romans chapter 3 verse 10 says, "As it is written, there is none righteous, no, not one." And Romans chapter 3 verse 23 tells us, "For all have sinned and come short of the glory of God." We are all sinners. I didn't say that to condemn you. The truth is, we are already under condemnation for our sin. I share this news with you because those in danger need to be warned. If you die as a sinner, the Bible is very clear that the penalty is separation from God forever in the lake of fire and brimstone. Romans 6:23 begins with, "For the wages of sin is death." Revelation chapter 20 verse 14 says, "And death and hell were cast into the lake of fire. This is the second death. And whosoever was not found written in the book of life was cast into the lake of fire." As sinners, we do not deserve heaven. We cannot earn heaven, no matter how much good we try to do. We are already damaged by sin, and that is damage that we cannot repair or make right on our own. All men are sinners, and all men must die because of sin. Romans chapter 5 verse 12, "Wherefore, as by one man sin entered into the world, and death by sin, and so death passed upon all men, for that all have sinned." Adam's sin has gotten all of us into a world of trouble. But just as his sin has damaged us all, there is one whose life can make us new and acceptable to God. That one man is Jesus Christ. Jesus is God, come in the flesh, born of a virgin, so that he would not be a son of Adam, but the son of God. He is perfect and holy, and yet his life was given for us on the cross as our substitute. His death was the payment for our sin. Only he could make the payment for us because he had no payment to make for himself. Romans chapter 5 verse 8 tells us, "But God commendeth his love toward us, in that while we were yet sinners, Christ died for us." He made the full payment for your sin. And then after 3 days, Jesus arose from the dead. He conquered sin and death so that never again could it enslave us and take us to hell. Again, Romans 6:23 says, "For the wages of sin is death, but the gift of God is eternal life through Jesus Christ our Lord." Eternal life is a gift, paid for by Jesus. It is freely available to anyone who will receive it. The way to receive that eternal life is by believing. It is faith, not our works, that God exchanges for righteousness. The Apostle Paul wrote Ephesians chapter 2 verse 8, "For by grace are ye saved through faith, and that not of yourselves. It is the gift of God, not of works, lest any man should boast." God takes our work out of salvation so that we cannot depend on ourselves to be saved. We have a choice. to accept or reject his offer of eternal life. Nobody can make that choice for you. Each man, woman, and child must decide for themselves if they will or will not be saved by believing on Jesus Christ. Jesus did everything for you. There is nothing for you to do but believe it. That belief is called repentance in the Bible. It is a change of mind or change of belief. Whatever it is you have been trusting, beside Jesus alone cannot save you. You need to change your belief to be only Jesus. His death, burial, and resurrection alone can purchase your salvation. There is no church or religion that can save you. There is no amount of good works that can save you. There is no amount of money that can buy your salvation. Salvation is not based upon your race, finances, or education. Everyone has to get saved the same way, rich or poor, healthy or sick, wise or unwise. It is only through Jesus Christ that anyone can be saved. The book of Acts, chapter 4, verse 12 in our Bible says, "Neither is there salvation in any other, for there is none other name under heaven given among men whereby we must be saved." My friend, if you have made the decision to put your trust in Jesus only to save you, would you do that right now? We do not know when we will die, but we will die, and then it will be too late. Would you now accept Jesus Christ as your personal Savior? He loves you and wants to save you today. He did for you what you cannot do for yourself. Will you receive His gift of eternal life?
1: How do you do? Millions of people think the heavens rule their lives. Daily, they read their horoscopes for clues on what to expect. They believe their birth sign controls their destiny and turn to astrologers for guidance. Well, the woman in our story became a leading astrologer. But she followed a different sign when her heart and mind and life were unshackled. Dramatizing true life stories, this is Unshackled, produced in Chicago by Pacific Garden Mission. You've lost your job, your family. Now you've lost your home. You walk the streets feeling the cold, the darkness, bringing fear. The hunger's been with you all day. Doesn't anybody care? There's a man on the corner. Maybe he knows a place you can stay. He smiles and tells you this is the place, Pacific Garden Mission. Inside, a counselor shows you the dormitory where you can sleep and asks if you need a change of clothing and tells you there's a hot meal down in the dining room. There's even medical and dental care if you need. Oh, and by the way, everything is free. This is too good to be true, but it is true. And you know in your heart what the counselor told you is also true. God loves you. You can't wait to go forward to the new life He promised. Now for broadcast around the earth, here is program number 2215 in the series Unshackled, the program that makes you face yourself and think.
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2: We'd better take a shortcut to the hospital.
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3: Oh, just curious. 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
2: We'd better get to the hospital.
3: Oh, come on. There's time.
2: Oh, it's bad enough this baby's being born on Halloween, and you want to add a twist of morbid curiosity. Well, it's your baby.
1: Born on Halloween, the woman in our story was drawn into the occult by curiosity. 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Her career as an astrologer was ascendant, until a compelling urge altered the course of her life. This is Marcia Montenegro's true story now on Unshackled.
4: Since my father was in the Foreign Service, I grew up living overseas. German was my first language, French my first school. But none of the places we lived were as foreign as the spiritual journey I took. Both my parents had college degrees, so education was emphasized at home. Growing up in various parts of the world, my sister and I were taken to different churches at my mother's insistence.
3: You girls go and get ready for bed now. Run along.
5: Good night, girls.
3: Marcia's going to be baptized on Sunday.
5: Oh? Was that your idea?
3: Uh-huh. It's kind of a special occasion since the church is the one my grandfather founded.
5: I don't understand the need for that ritual, but if that's what she wants...
3: It's a tradition in our family.
5: Well, as far as I'm concerned, there's no way to know for sure whether or not God exists, so the only logical conclusion is to be an agnostic.
3: Whatever works for you.
4: Although I had a childlike love for Jesus, I was baptized mainly to get in good with God and spent my teen years doing things that would get me into heaven. After I saw how futile that was, I rejected Christianity altogether when I entered college in 1966. Fascinated with other religions, I explored Eastern ones in particular. Then, during my senior year, I became friends with a very unusual student.
6: I see auras around people.
4: You do?
6: Mm-hmm. Ever since I was a child. I tell very few people about this, since most of them don't believe me.
4: Oh, I believe you. I've read about that.
6: You can tell a lot about a person by their aura.
4: What does an aura look like?
6: It's a translucent band of color around a person.
4: Do the colors change with different moods?
6: Yes, though it's more a reflection of psychic energy. So each person has a dominant aura.
4: Oh, I'm fascinated with things like that.
6: Have you been to the spiritualist church here?
4: Yes, where the minister contacts the dead and transmits psychic messages to the congregation.
6: Knowledge and spiritual insight. It's all interrelated.
4: Well, I've had several psychic experiences since I came to college.
6: Well, perhaps you should become an astrologer.
4: After college, I went to live in Atlanta with some friends. And then, seeking to fill an emptiness inside, I married in 1971. For the first few years, I tried hard to please my husband and be a normal wife. But I always felt different, and my husband had his own problems. From time to time, I talked with my sister about life.
7: Don't you think it's always hard to adjust to marriage?
4: I suppose. I just wish I fit in somewhere.
7: Well, give it time, Marcia.
4: It's been 5 years, and he seems as unhappy as I am.
7: You're not thinking of divorce.
4: No, but I'm getting into Eastern religion again.
7: Oh, you think that's the answer?
4: Well, maybe. I'm learning inner light consciousness.
7: What's that?
4: Well, we meditate and visualize the colors of the chakras, the 7 energy centers in the body.
7: Sounds pretty far out.
4: Oh, there's a lot more to the spiritual world than we learned as kids in church.
7: How does your husband feel about all
4: this? Oh, he thinks it's bizarre, especially the astral travel.
7: You do that?
4: Yes, I'm telling you. There's power out there we haven't begun to tap. The more I meditate, the more my psychic abilities grow. I view life in a completely different way now.
7: Like what?
4: Well, there's an energy, a life force that connects everyone in the world together.
7: That's kind of a Hindu belief, isn't it?
4: Well, every religion has something to offer, even Christianity.
7: Oh, how magnanimous.
4: Well, Jesus was a very enlightened teacher. I continued to study New Age beliefs, theosophy, ghosts, reincarnation. Because my husband hated these strange ideas and because of other problems, our marriage broke up in 1979. For a while, I was depressed. Then I went through a phase of wild partying, which didn't satisfy the emptiness in my life either. Finally, I made a conscious decision to immerse myself totally in the occult and enrolled at a metaphysical school in Atlanta. At the first meeting of our psychic development class, a new man came into my life.
8: Are you into astrology, Marcia?
4: Oh, I'm taking a class on it on Monday nights.
8: So, what's your sign?
4: Scorpio. And yours?
8: Well, let's see if you can figure it out without my telling you.
4: I like a challenge. I have to warn you, though, I'm psychic.
8: Sounds like you're into all this pretty deeply.
4: I've barely scratched the surface, but I want to learn a lot more.
8: Well, you'll have to save some time for me if you're going to guess my birth sign.
4: We were married at the Metaphysical Center in 1981. That same year, I received a sign that I was on the right spiritual path when our son was born on my birthday, Halloween. Being a mother didn't interfere with my pursuit of occult knowledge. While staying at home with our baby, I studied astrology, often late into the night. In 1983, I passed the astrology exam required by the city of Atlanta. Then I got a business license to legally practice.
8: You're keeping pretty busy with that, aren't you?
4: I'm even doing charts for clients I've never met. It's amazing how many people are into astrology. I had no idea I'd be this busy.
8: How long does it take you to do one?
4: Well, at first, I spent hours studying my notes. Now I connect with a chart almost supernaturally. I can feel the energy flowing, and I know what to emphasize.
8: Well, you still have to plot the various positions of the planets, don't you?
4: Oh, absolutely. But I seem to know intuitively what meaning they have for each client.
8: Sounds like you found your niche.
4: I became very successful as an astrologer. Eventually, I sat on the board of astrology examiners and was its chairperson for 3 years. I also became president of the Metropolitan Atlanta Astrological Society in 1989. I wrote articles for publications, gave talks on astrology, and taught at various workshops, including public schools, charity groups, even church groups. I had a large and growing clientele.
3: Oh, yes, I'm very indecisive. Now, how did you know?
4: Well, it's all revealed here in your chart.
3: Oh, now I see why it's so important to know the exact moment of birth.
4: Exactly.
3: Yeah.
4: The position of the planets at birth reflect your past, your karmic lessons, and your destiny.
3: Reincarnation. Astrology confirms it.
4: Of course. I believe God is in everyone, and everything in the universe is connected. And by making the right decisions in this life, you affect your life in the future.
3: Oh, listen, Marcia, at the practical level, I shouldn't buy that stock now.
4: This is not an auspicious time for you to invest. Wait at least 2 days. The planets will have realigned in your favor by then.
3: Okay.
4: But this is a good time for romance.
3: Oh, wonderful.
4: Look at this, the conjunction of the moon and Venus in the third house.
3: Marcia, you know, you're so good at this. You know, I'm amazed at how accurate you are.
4: Well, with the right interpretation, astrology is very accurate.
3: Oh, say, how do you feel about drugs?
4: Oh, I never take drugs. And I discourage anyone else from taking them, too.
3: Oh, I like to get high.
4: Just remember, what may seem harmless now could have dangerous repercussions. Even though I was successful, I was still searching for something. I thought my hunger was for more spiritual insight. I became obsessed with death and began writing and lecturing about it from the astrological viewpoint. My own personal viewpoint shifted from time to time, depending on the metaphysics of the moment, and I was drawn to images of death in very dark ways.
2: Marcia, are you watching another one of those horror shows?
4: Oh, this Freddy character is unbelievable.
2: Oh, repulsive is a better word. Why do you watch that junk?
4: Oh, maybe it's because I was born on Halloween. It's interesting.
2: Sickening is more like it. Why don't you turn it off?
4: I find death fascinating.
1: The answer, Marcia was soon to learn, was not in the stars at all, nor in herself. You may not be aware that many of these true testimonies are available to you in booklet form. Here's Dave Saulnier, superintendent of Pacific Garden Mission, to explain how you can get copies.
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1: The address, Pacific Garden Mission, Chicago, Illinois, 60605. 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
4: In 1989, my second marriage failed. Although I had income from astrology, I accepted a job offered to me by one of my clients since I had a child to support. As I got to know people at work, I began to do astrological readings secretly for some

0: But you're like Buddha, nothing more.
1: Most Christians don't think so.
0: Well, Christians are so smug. They think their view of life is the only right one.
1: Well, sounds like you don't like them.
0: Yeah, a bunch of fanatics, fixated on having a father.
2: Well, what was all that about?
1: Well, Marcia was venting her hostility to Christianity again. I wonder why she's so bitter.
2: I pray for her.
1: You do?
2: And so does my group at church.
1: Oh.
0: Throughout the summer of 1990, I felt a strange compulsion to go to church. All summer, I resisted. In late August, I went to a conference in Oregon where I conducted a workshop in astrology. And after coming home, I called my sister, who lived in another city.
3: How was your conference?
0: Fine. I made some new contacts.
3: Good.
0: But you know what's odd? I've been fighting an urge to go to church.
3: No kidding.
0: Must be a carryover from a past life.
3: Well, that's interesting,
0: Marcia. Well, everywhere I go, I see Christian symbols.
3: You know, somebody's been talking to me about Christ, too.
0: Huh. Well, he was an enlightened master, one of many.
3: Not according to my friend. He says Jesus is God, that he came to earth to die for our sins. You know, it makes a lot of sense, Marcia.
0: Oh, don't tell me you might become a Christian.
3: Well, I don't know, but I might.
0: Oh, you be careful of those fanatics. On Sunday before Labor Day in 1990, I finally went to church, thinking I might as well get it out of my system. I chose a large mainline church downtown, arrived early, and argued with myself about whether or not to stay. But as I saw the cross a boy was carrying, I felt a sudden waterfall of love wash down on me from above, a love that I knew was from God. I began trembling and crying. One thing was certain. I was spiritually starved, and the next week I couldn't wait to go back.
3: Hello?
0: Hi. Thought I'd call and bring you up to date on things.
3: Did you give in and go to church?
0: Yes, and it was interesting. In fact, I've been going for several weeks now.
3: Hey, I've gone a couple of times, too.
0: Oh, I met with a group of people who were thinking of joining the church, and...
3: You?
0: Well, it seems to fill a need. I can't explain. I just feel drawn there.
3: How does that fit in with your astrology?
0: Oh, a couple of people in the congregation asked for my business card.
3: No. I mean, isn't there a conflict? You were always kind of hostile to Christianity.
0: Well, I have to admit, I didn't want to read the Bible. At that meeting, the pastor handed them out, so I didn't have much choice. And it wasn't as bad as I thought it would be.
3: Next thing you know, you'll be going to prayer meetings.
0: As the weeks passed, I noticed I was growing uncomfortable with astrology. When I did charts, I felt unclean. I thought I was helping people, yet somehow it seemed wrong. While giving a lecture on astrology in late October, I had the urge to stop and tell everyone to leave. Then a neo-pagan witch friend of mine approached me.
4: Marcia, when are you teaching one of your classes again?
0: I'm scheduled to teach one in January. Why?
4: Oh, I'd like to sign up, that's all. How soon can you do a reading for me again?
0: I'm pretty busy with speaking engagements right now.
4: Listen, would you like to join our newly formed coven? I'd love to have you.
0: No, I don't think so. That's not my path. Invitation to join a witch's coven disturbed me, like a weight hitting my chest. Once I would have been pleased. Instead, I felt a strong negative reaction that confused me. By Thanksgiving, my discomfort with astrology was so strong, I went to talk with a pastor. As I spoke with him, I knew what I had to do. Later, I called my sister.
3: You're getting out of astrology? Marcia, you invested 10 years of your life in that field.
0: I know. Well, more than that, really. It goes all the way back to college.
3: But why?
0: I can't explain it, but I know that's what God is telling me to do. When I left that pastor's office and walked to my car, I felt like something heavy had been lifted from me.
3: Did he say it was evil or something?
0: Well, no. He just said I didn't need astrology if I had Christ.
3: Well, you have to do what you think is right.
0: Well, I turned down an invitation.

0: to speak to a well-known society about astrology, and I resign my position in the Astrological Society.
1: You're serious about this?
0: I am. But when people ask why, I can't give a coherent reason.
1: You don't owe people explanations.
0: You know, every friend, every acquaintance I have is either into astrology or some other form of the occult.
1: You may have to get new friends.
0: A desire to read the Bible came to me, so I started with Matthew. After reading the description in Matthew 8 of Jesus calming the sea, I was troubled, and I reread the passage several times. And behold, there arose a great tempest in the sea, insomuch that the ship was covered with the waves, but he was asleep. And his disciples came to him and awoke him, saying, Lord, save us, we perish. And he saith unto them, Why are ye fearful, O ye of little faith? Then he arose and rebuked the winds and the sea, and there was a great calm. But the men marveled, saying, What manner of man is this, that even the winds and the sea obey him? At last my spiritual eyes were opened, and I saw who Jesus was. Realizing that every word in the Bible was true, I was overwhelmed. In the days that followed, I also knew astrology was evil, that I was a sinner, as the Bible says, in need of a Savior. And in the privacy of my apartment, I prayed to God for forgiveness, asking Christ to control my life, and my life began to change.
2: Hello, Marcia.
0: Hi, Jeff. I wanted to tell you, I started reading the Bible.
2: You did?
0: Oh, what a revelation. All those years I thought Jesus was just an enlightened teacher. He's a lot more than that.
2: Oh, Marcia, he's Lord of all.
0: Even the wind and the waves. That's what opened my eyes. The story of how he calmed the sea. I was stunned when I realized he's really God.
2: I've been praying for you ever since you started working here.
0: You have?
2: So have people in my church. I saw how trapped you were in the occult, Marcia, and all I could do was pray.
0: I've stopped doing charts.
2: Good for you. God forbids divination.
0: I was deceived for so long because astrology seemed to work.
2: Oh, there's a demonic power behind astrology, behind every occult belief.
0: Well, after I saw the truth of Christ, I sensed evil radiating from my books and notes. I went through my files and bookcases, throwing out everything even remotely astrological or metaphysical.
2: Praise God, Marcia.
0: My bookcase is a little barren, but the only book I'm interested in reading right now is the Bible anyway.
2: Oh, Marcia, the light of Jesus Christ is really shining in you.
0: My sister was saved about the same time I was. And after months of praying for my son, he came to Christ in 1991 when he was 9 years old. We moved to Washington, D.C., where the three of us attend church together, and where my sister and I are in the drama ministry. In May 1992, I returned to Atlanta for a cult awareness conference where I gave my testimony. Astrology is evil because God says it is. Again and again in the Old Testament, God condemns those who worship the sun, the moon, and the stars. And the penalty for doing so is death. Read Deuteronomy chapter 17 and 18. Astrology is evil because it leads people away from God, causing them to worship the stars, which they think control their lives. The first of the Ten Commandments is, Thou shalt have no other gods before me. Exodus 23. Astrology is evil because it distorts the reality of Jesus Christ, telling lies instead of truth.
2: Yes, that's right.
0: He is not just another teacher. He is not just an enlightened master. He is the Lord.
2: That's right.
0: He came to die on the cross for our sins. And God raised him from the dead to give us eternal life. Colossians 1, 19 to 20 tells us, For it pleased the Father that in him, Christ, should all fullness dwell, and having made peace through the blood of his cross, by him to reconcile all things unto himself. By him, I say, whether they be things in earth or things in heaven. So don't believe the lie that the heavens rule your destiny. The Lord Jesus Christ alone rules your destiny. He said in John 14, verse 6, I am the way, the truth, and the life. No man cometh unto the Father but by me.
3: Amen.
0: If you think astrology can save you, hear what God has to say in Isaiah 47, 13 to 14. Thou art wearied in the multitude of thy counsels. Let now the astrologers, the stargazers, the monthly prognosticators stand up and save thee from these things that shall come upon thee. Behold, they shall be as stubble. The fire shall burn them. They shall not deliver themselves from the power of the flame. There shall not be a coal to warm at, nor fire to sit before it. It's not easy to come out of a cult. We who do suffer extreme emotions of joy at being saved from the brink of hell, yet sadness at having rebelled against our Lord for so long. I am still awed by the power of the Holy Spirit, who persuaded me to give up astrology before I was even saved. Oh, what a wonderful Savior our Lord is.
4: We rejoice with Marcia in her new freedom given to her by the Holy Spirit. 2 Corinthians 3:17 proclaims, Now the Lord is that Spirit, and where the Spirit of the Lord is, there is liberty. Friend, that freedom is for you too. Christ died for your sins, and He's waiting to extend His forgiveness to all who ask. For help in this important decision, you may want to get in touch with Pacific Garden Mission in Chicago, 60605. The telephone number in Chicago is area 312-922-1462. 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The manager of this station would like to know that you appreciate this broadcast, and we'd like to hear from you too. Just a note saying, thanks for Unshackled. This is program number 2215. Heard in the true story of Marcia Montenegro were Mickey Hurd, Judith Easton, Camilla Hawk, Mary Skoll, Doug Dudley, and Chuck McLennan. Original music, Lucille Becker. Sound, Nick Aloisio. Engineer, Ed Webb. 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I'm Bob O'Donnell, reminding you to write soon. 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Someone is waiting for your call. 312-922-1462.

0: In Matthew chapter 26, verse 73, the apostle Peter is outside of the palace where Jesus is being tried. And someone says to him, "Thou art also one of them, for thy speech bewrayeth thee." I was convicted by reading this verse. If a transcript could be made of all that you or I say today, how easy would it be to determine the depth of our love for Christ? The depth of our love for our spouse or for the things of God? Listen to yourself today and answer the question tonight. Could anyone who read what you said today tell that you belong to Christ? Something to think about.
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0: first tell me, God, how you're going to do it. He didn't have to tell you anything. Who are you to demand that God clear his plan with you first? You're not an authority over God. What you need to do is forget what you see and how you see it and what you think is going to happen. Stop letting your eyes keep you from doing what God would have you to do.
1: 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Pluck out your own eyes. Stop trusting in your own understanding and start trusting in God. Not everything is going to make sense in the Christian life, so grow in your faith.
0: Don't miss this, because here's what some of you want to do. Well, I just want to know what God says about it. Why do you want to know what God says about it? If you don't have the intention of following it. No, you trust in the Lord with all your heart. You don't trust until it gets hard. I trust you, God, until it gets scary. I trust until it seems dangerous. I trust until somebody else tells me to do something different. No, you trust with all your heart. You say, you know what? It doesn't matter what I think or what others think. I'm trusting God. I'll let God decide what way I should go. I'll let God be my guide. I'll let God tell me what's right. We live in a world, well, I don't see it that way. Yeah, you got eye problems. Well, it doesn't make sense to me. Yeah, you don't have good understanding. You're leaning to your own understanding. Of course it doesn't make sense to you. Look at 2 Corinthians chapter 5. You still okay? 2 Corinthians chapter 5, verse 7. Paul gives this little parenthetical statement. That sounded fancy, didn't it? Parenthetical statement. 2 Corinthians chapter 5, verse 7. He said, what? For we walk by faith, not by... You know, the Christian life, we don't walk according to our own sight. You'd never get anywhere. We walk by faith. It means I don't have to see it. I just trust God. I don't have to know from beginning to end. I just got to take the next step God tells me to take. That's faith. God will get me wherever God wants to take me. That's okay with me. First tell me, God, how you're going to do it. He didn't have to tell you anything. Who are you to demand that God clear his plan with you first? You're not an authority over God. What you need to do is forget what you see and how you see it and what you think is going to happen. Stop letting your eyes keep you from doing what God would have you to do. Walk by faith, not by sight. Hosea. Let's go to Hosea. You're not going to get there. I'm not going to get there. I'm just going to read it. I already typed it out. Hosea, I'm there. Hosea chapter 13. Bible drill. Here we go. Hosea 13, look at verse 1. When Ephraim spake trembling, he exalted himself in Israel. But when he offended in Baal, he died. And now they sin more and more and have made them molten images of their silver and idols according to their own understanding. All of it the work of the craftsmen. They say of them, let the men that sacrifice kiss the calves. And look down at verse 9. O Israel, thou hast destroyed thyself, but in me is thine help. You know, they made idols according to their own understanding. They made their own gods based on what they thought, how they thought it should be, how they understood the way things should work.
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3: In Mark 16:15, Jesus said to his disciples, "Go ye into all the world and preach the gospel to every creature." The reason Jesus wants his disciples to preach the gospel to every creature is because every person needs to hear and believe the gospel in order to be saved. Have you believed the gospel for salvation yet? Don't risk missing heaven and spending an eternity in the lake of fire. 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
4: Evolutionists hate the second law of thermodynamics. It has never been disproved. The second law of thermodynamics says all order tends to disorder. But if you're an evolutionist, you like to say out of disorder comes order. But it just doesn't work that way. For many years, evolutionists said, well, at the molecular level, it works. You can get order out of disorder at the molecular level. About 35 years ago, Dr. Jorgensen said to me, my professor from Princeton got a Nobel Prize. He's going to be speaking to a group in downtown Chicago. Would you like to go with me? I said, I would. We went down and we sat in a room. There wasn't a big crowd, maybe about 15 or 20 of us. And the professor's name was Val Fitch. He was talking about how it was to go to Sweden and eat reindeer that King Gustav killed. But someone then asked him, what did you get a Nobel Prize for? He said, for work I did 18 years ago. The next question was obvious. Why did it take 18 years? And Mr. Fitch said, because what I found out did not make the scientific world happy. What he found out is the second law of thermodynamics also works at the molecular level. If you want to believe in fairy tales, try Snow White or Cinderella. They're better than evolution.
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3: Priority gid ang God. 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
4: So ako ang way nga pag-show nga akong giuna si God kay sige kog simba every Sunday and kaan. 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
5: Of course, I was also influenced by my grandmother nga always have faith in God. So since bata pa ko, He should always be our priorities. Bisag unsa pa ka busy ang life, always good maato sa church ana akong lola ana nga no matter asa na ka sa imong life or ang how many accomplishments nang imong nakuan, always seek God.
1: Don't go away. Coming up, we will see how God's word answers that question.

little while ago, we asked the question, how do you show that God is the number one priority in your life? We heard many answers, but the Bible should be our authority for every question. This is Theo Amante with the Bible answer to that question. Without priorities, nothing worthwhile in a person's life will ever be finished or accomplished. You schedule your time, budget your money, and develop certain relationships based on what or who you believe is important. Now here's a list for you to consider. How would you prioritize

these items: family, work, church, God, self. Your words might say that God is first, but upon closer inspection, often our words don't match with our actions. How you prioritize and act upon these determines what is important in your life. A good list of priorities would be God, church and family, work, then self. Jesus tells us in the Gospel of Matthew what it looks like to put God first. In Matthew chapter 6, verse 33, "But seek ye first the kingdom of God and his righteousness, and all these things shall be added unto you." To put God first in your life means that you are seeking his kingdom, his righteousness, and his ways. The Bible says in Luke chapter 17, verse 20, "The kingdom of God cometh not with observation, neither shall they say, Lo here, or Lo there. Behold, the kingdom of God is within you." Every kingdom must have a king with his rule. Power, authority, respect, love, and loyalty goes to the king. Unlike sinful man, God is a perfect and mighty king. You need to willingly subject yourself under this great king. Remember that God is not a good luck charm to wear around your neck. God is not like a magic genie that you rub out of the lamp to have your wishes granted. God is not only there to run to when you are in emergency mode, but when you desperately need something. God is king, and he ought to be your whole life. In Colossians chapter 3, verse 4, "When Christ, who is our life, shall appear, then shall ye also appear with him in glory." Don't just attach Jesus to what you are doing. Make him the center of your life and do everything revolving around him and his will. Right now, would you stop to consider if God has first place in your life? Have you trusted Jesus Christ as the only way to get to heaven? Or are you still trusting in your own goodness, in your own good works? Do you obey his commands with a happy heart, or do you complain and murmur as you do them? Do you allow him to tell you how to live, or do you find yourself telling Jesus how you want to live and expect him to bless it? Do you trust him in difficult times? Do you trust his timing, or do you find your own way to get through the problem? But of course, when you suffer the bad consequences, then you ask God to help you out. Do you read God's Word daily, or would you rather take the time and scroll through social media or play games on your phone? Do you pray in such a way that God is first, or do you only pray for what you want so that you can consume it upon your own lusts? Do you look forward to being in church every single Sunday, or are you too busy for Him, or find it easy to skip church because a family gathering, or because of work? Do you look to Jesus to help determine what kind of church you ought to attend, or do you allow people to determine that for you? In Colossians chapter 1, verse 18, "And he is the head of the body, the church, who is the beginning, the firstborn from the dead, that in all things he might have the preeminence." In all areas of your life, let Jesus have first place. Let him be supreme. God has given us the local New Testament church to help us out. You need a fundamental Bible-preaching church to help you make God the number one priority in your life. Keep tuning into the station for more help from the Bible, because the Bible has the answer.

0: This is A Light for Your Pathway, the daily reading of a proverb. All scripture portions are from the King James Version of the Bible. And now, today's proverb. Today's Light for Your Pathway comes from Proverbs chapter 24. Be not thou envious against evil men, neither desire to be with them. For their heart studieth destruction, and their lips talk of mischief. Through wisdom is an house builded, and by understanding it is established. And by knowledge shall the chambers be filled with all precious and pleasant riches. A wise man is strong, yea, a man of knowledge increaseth strength. For by wise counsel thou shalt make thy war, and in multitude of counselors there is safety. Wisdom is too high for a fool, he openeth not his mouth in the gate. He that deviseth to do evil shall be called a mischievous person. The thought of foolishness is sin, and the scorner is an abomination to men. If thou faint in the day of adversity, thy strength is small. If thou forbear to deliver them that are drawn unto death, and those that are ready to be slain, if thou sayest, Behold, we knew it not, doth not he that pondereth the heart consider it? And he that keepeth thy soul, doth not he know it? And shall not he render to every man according to his works? My son, eat thou honey, because it is good, and the honeycomb, which is sweet to thy taste. So shall the knowledge of wisdom be unto thy soul. When thou hast found it, then there shall be a reward, and thy expectation shall not be cut off. Lay not wait, O wicked man, against the dwelling of the righteous, spoil not his resting place. For a just man falleth seven times, and riseth up again, but the wicked shall fall into mischief. Rejoice not when thine enemy falleth, and let not thine heart be glad when he stumbleth, lest the Lord see it, and it displease him, and he turn away his wrath from him. Fret not thyself because of evil men, neither be thou envious at the wicked. For there shall be no reward to the evil man, the candle of the wicked shall be put out. My son, fear thou the Lord and the king, and meddle not with them that are given to change. For their calamity shall rise suddenly, and who knoweth the ruin of them both? These things also belong to the wise. It is not good to have respect of persons in judgment. He that saith unto the wicked, Thou art righteous, him shall the people curse, nations shall abhor him. But to them that rebuke him shall be delight, and a good blessing shall come upon them. Every man shall kiss his lips that giveth a right answer. Prepare thy work without, and make it fit for thyself in the field, and afterwards build thine house. Be not a witness against thy neighbor without cause, and deceive not with thy lips. Say not, I will do so to him as he hath done to me, I will render to the man according to his work. I went by the field of the slothful, and by the vineyard of the man void of understanding. And lo, it was all grown over with thorns, and nettles had covered the face thereof, and the stone wall thereof was broken down. Then I saw, and considered it well. I looked upon it, and received instruction, yet a little sleep, a little slumber, a little folding of the hands to sleep. So shall thy poverty come as one that traveleth, and thy want as an armed man. We trust that the power of God's Word on today's edition of Light for Your Pathway was a blessing. Tune in again to Light for Your Pathway.
1: Have you thanked God for the sunlight? Did you know the sun warms the earth and lights up it up? Did you know the sun is responsible for our weather patterns? Did you thank God that He put the right amount of water vapor and ozone to filter out the harmful rays in the sunlight? I wonder if that was by accident. It wasn't. The sun is Earth's ultimate source of energy. Did you know the annual rainfall of the Earth is 3.5 × 10⁻¹⁵ cubic feet per year, which is about 2.14 × 10⁻⁷ pounds of water? I wonder how much energy it would take just to lift that water back up into the air so it could rain again. In order to have our annual rainfall, we would have to use 412 times the amount of energy that man expends every year. Did you thank God for making the rain possible? Did you thank God that He doesn't send you a bill for lifting it up so it can fall again? Maybe, just maybe, we ought to praise God. This is Pete Cowling.
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2: In Ephesians 5, verses 15 and 16, the Apostle Paul wrote, "See then that ye walk circumspectly, not as fools, but as wise, redeeming the time, because the days are evil." As the children of God, we are not to walk as fools. That means there is a way that a fool walks, and we need to recognize what that way is so that we can avoid it. Here is a character trait, or the ways of a fool. He is unreliable and causes damage. Proverbs 26, verse 6 says, "He that sendeth a message by the hand of a fool cutteth off the feet and drinketh damage." Wise men employ wise men, not fools, when what they need done is important. A wise man doesn't trust a fool, because a fool is untrustworthy. He cannot be depended on. A fool causes damage to the person who gives him something to do. He is unprofitable. He ends up costing his boss instead of being a benefit to his boss. If a man trusts a fool, he ends up hurting himself. Everyone is capable of making mistakes. It happens. We are all fallible. The problem is not that a person makes mistakes that makes him a fool. It's that he doesn't care that he makes mistakes that makes him a fool. A fool doesn't care about others, so he doesn't take responsibility for the trouble he causes to someone else. For the fool, it is acceptable if someone suffers because of him. The fool's attitude is that nobody is perfect, so he doesn't think anyone should have high expectations of him. The fool doesn't try to do better. He's not interested in improvement. Parents, if you do not teach your children to finish what they start, to get the job done, to do things right, and to take care of other people's property better than their own, you may end up raising a fool. Do yourself and others a favor and teach your children responsibility. Don't be like the fool. He is unreliable and causes damage.
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4: Precious in the sight of the Lord is the death of his saints.

Let not your heart be troubled. Ye believe in God, believe also in me. In my Father's house are many mansions. If it were not so, I would have told you. I go to prepare a place for you. And if I go and prepare a place for you, I will come again and receive you unto myself, that where I am, there ye may be also.

0: John 7:17, if any man will do his will, he shall know of the doctrine. Listen again. If any man will do his will, he shall know of the doctrine. This verse solves a major problem in the Christian life. So often people want to know all of the whys and wherefores before deciding to do what the Bible or the preacher says. Well, that's not how God works. God always has and always will operate on a faith-based lifestyle. He always wants us to trust him. Now, the faith he demands is not blind faith like our enemies like to claim and like false religions demand. No, God's demand for our faith is based on his word and his track record. If any man will do his will, he shall know of the doctrine. Listen to this statement. Obedience to God almost always comes before comprehension given by God. Maybe the reason that the things of God are stupid to you is because you have no will to do his will. As with most everything, the heart of the problem is a problem of the heart. Something to think about.
1: 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One of my favorite Bible verses is Philippians 4:4. Rejoice in the Lord always. And again I say, rejoice. 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

In John 10:10, Jesus said, "I am come that ye might have life, and that ye might have it more abundantly." 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

0: Somebody preached it to you. If there are no preachers, nobody hears. And if nobody hears, nobody believes. And if nobody believes, then they're lost in their sin. They'll spend eternity in hell. There must be preachers. The world needs preachers. People around you need preachers. People that live in your barangay need preachers.
1: 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The world needs to hear. Every Christian ought to be a soul winner. The gospel got to you, but it shouldn't end with you. The world needs to hear you preach the gospel.
0: Only one way to be saved. Jesus said, I am the way. No man cometh unto the Father but by me. He didn't say, but by my mother. He said, but by me. You want to be saved, it's by Jesus Christ. Everyone needs to believe the gospel to be saved. Romans chapter 10, look at verse 14. How then shall they call on him in whom they have not believed? And how shall they believe in him of whom they have not heard? And how shall they hear without a preacher? They cannot call unless they first believe. And they cannot believe if they've never heard. So they must hear, because faith cometh by hearing. So they must hear. How can they hear without a preacher? Didn't say without a pastor. How can they hear without a preacher? That is someone who will proclaim it to them. Someone who will tell them. Someone who will make it known to them. How can they hear without a preacher? Somebody has to tell the good news so they can hear it and believe and be saved. We all can agree there's one way to be saved, is Jesus Christ. I can get amen out of everybody for that. But I'm talking to Christians now. You've already believed. But there are people living around you who have not believed. Why haven't they believed? Because they hate God? Maybe because they've never heard. Maybe because all they've ever heard all their life are lies. And no one has ever told them the truth. And they'll never hear the truth if you don't open your mouth and tell them. How can they hear without a preacher? It sounds like the only hope that this world has of being saved is if there are preachers. Are you listening? Somebody preached it to you. If there are no preachers, nobody hears. And if nobody hears, nobody believes. And if nobody believes, then they're lost in their sin. They'll spend eternity in hell. There must be preachers. The world needs preachers. People around you need preachers. People that live in your barangay need preachers. Verse 15. And how shall they preach? Except they be sent. As it is written, how beautiful are the feet of them that preach the gospel of peace and bring glad tidings of good things. How can preachers preach unless they are sent to preach? This verse speaks to the authority of Jesus Christ. It is his message we preach. It's not just about missionaries going to foreign places. It's about every Christian being a preacher, every Christian being a proclaimer of the gospel of Jesus Christ. And the one who sends you is not the church. The church is a sending agency, but the one who sends you is Jesus Christ. He's the one that said, go ye into all the world and preach the gospel. Not the church. Jesus, the head of the church, said, go ye into all the world and preach the gospel.
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2: Second law of thermodynamics says every time you use energy, it becomes less available. You'll never drive your car anywhere on the exhaust fumes that go out of the tailpipe. Now, that's kind of interesting because everything is winding down. Statistically speaking, the second law of thermodynamics says everything is tending toward maximum disorder. If you don't have an outside force, disorder prevails. If you don't think this works, get off the bus in the summertime and see what happens. See if it becomes more orderly. Did you know we ought to get excited because that shows me something. It says everything that happens serves to decrease the available energy of the universe. When I took this course my junior year in my thermodynamics book, I read a statement like this. The author said the second law of thermodynamics has increased this author's conviction that there is indeed a supreme being in whose hands lies the destiny of the universe. I don't know about you, when I read that thing, I got a cold chill. It started at the top of my head and went down to both feet. All of a sudden, I knew I couldn't deny the existence of God. I got scared. I got nervous. I went to my dorm room. I shut the door and got on my knees. And I said, God, I believe you're there. If you'll show me what to do, I promise you I'll do it. That's a real scary prayer, but it always works. 3 days later, at a football game, University of Tennessee versus Kentucky in 1960, a pretty blonde girl sat next to me, and I asked her for a date, and the only place she would go with me was to church. Boy, I got that cold feeling again. Maybe God was answering my prayer. We went to church, and she enjoyed it. I didn't know anybody did that. I thought you went to church so God could get even with you if you had any fun that week. I finally got another date with her, and I remember parking my car after the date in front of the dormitory, and I tried to kiss her, and she looked at my puckered lips, and she said, "Let's pray." Took the pucker off my lips. She led me to Christ. 56 years and 10 days we've been married. It works, but it all started with the second law of thermodynamics. I love thermodynamics.
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0: In Ephesians 5, verses 15 and 16, the Apostle Paul wrote, "See then that ye walk circumspectly, not as fools, but as wise, redeeming the time, because the days are evil." As the children of God, we are not to walk as fools. That means there is a way that a fool walks, and we need to recognize what that way is so that we can avoid it. Here is a character trait, or the ways of a fool. He says in his heart, "There is no God." Psalm 14:1 says, "The fool has said in his heart, there is no God. They are corrupt, they have done abominable works. There is none that doeth good." You can often recognize a fool simply by the things he says. But one of the most foolish things that a fool can say is that there is no God. These words may not always come out of the mouth of the fool, but he has convinced himself in his heart that there is no God. Now, words that are spoken in one's heart are not audible to you. Certainly, if those words work their way from the heart to the mouth, you can easily recognize the fool by hearing his voice deny the existence of God. But if those words are only spoken in his heart, how can you know if that person is a fool or not? Have you ever heard the expression, "Actions speak louder than words"? If saying in one's heart that there is no God makes one a fool, acting like there is no God is even more foolish. Foolish people don't like to consider God, because then they would be obligated to learn more about him, to hear his words, and become accountable to obey. Now, the reason they are so foolish is that they think they can bypass God or do away with God by claiming he doesn't exist. They can tell themselves and others as much as they want to that there is no God, but everyone will one day have to acknowledge that he is. Romans 14:11 tells us, "For it is written, as I live, saith the Lord, every knee shall bow to me, and every tongue shall confess to God. So then every one of us shall give account of himself to God." Some fools are in for a big surprise. Revelation 21:8 tells us, "But the fearful and unbelieving and abominable and murderers and whoremongers and sorcerers and idolaters and all liars shall have their part in the lake, which burneth with fire and brimstone, which is the second death." Fools who choose not to believe will spend eternity separated from God, the very God that they want nothing to do with, except they will be in torments of the lake of fire. Now, if you're a born-again believer, that is not something you need to worry about, but that is no excuse for you to be like the fool in every other way. Acknowledge God. Proverbs 3:6 tells us, "In all thy ways acknowledge him, and he shall direct thy paths." Don't be like the fool. He says in his heart, "There is no God."
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1: The principles of the Bible are the groundwork of human freedom. I believe that. This book rings of freedom. But you know what the world says today? Oh no, the Bible restricts. It tells you what you can't do, what you can do, what you can't do. Can I tell you something? There's freedom in that.
2: You're listening to a portion of a message preached at International Baptist Church, Dumaguete, by Pastor Randy DeMovo. This book, What God Promises, He Will Do. The Bible ought to be the final authority in our lives because of God, the one who has spoken.
1: This book of the law shall not depart out of thy mouth. Number one, tonight I want to tell you this. If you're going to have success in regards to this book, you need to learn to read it. You've got to read it. You've got to read the Bible. Folks, God gave us a book. He gave it to us not to collect dust on a shelf, not to look nice in your library. Didn't give it to you to be a paperweight. Didn't give it to you to stick in the back windshield of your car. He gave it to you to read. He gave us a Bible and he says, hey, I want you to read this book. We need to learn to read it. It is impossible, someone said, it is impossible to enslave mentally or socially a Bible-reading people. The principles of the Bible are the groundwork of human freedom. I believe that. This book rings of freedom. But you know what the world says today? Oh no, the Bible restricts. It tells you what you can't do, what you can do, what you can't do. Can I tell you something? There's freedom in that. There's freedom in that. You know, I get out here on the highway. You know they have lines painted down the middle of the road? Oh, how restrictive they are. I cannot believe they put lines on the highway telling me which side of the road I have to drive on. Who do they think they are? We don't think that way. I'm glad they put that line. So say, hey, I'm supposed to be on this side of the line and the oncoming traffic's on the other side of the line. There's freedom in that. Because when I see the oncoming cars, I usually don't have to worry about whether or not they're going to hit me. Because they're supposed to stay on their side of the line. I know that we pass sometimes, but you understand, there's laws, and those laws are good. I don't look at that and say, oh, so restrictive government. But why do we look at when God gives us rules, and God says, here's some laws, here's some boundaries. If you live on the side of a mountain, you've got a cliff there, and you've got children, you know, you might want to say, I don't want you getting too close to the edge. You might fall. You know, I want to put a fence there. Oh, I can't believe they put a fence there to keep me from going any further. Well, yeah, because there's a cliff trying to protect you, not restrict you. There's freedom in having rules to obey. Now, we get to the Bible here, and God says, I want you to read it. Read it. Don't let these words depart from out of your mouth. It means they're supposed to always be coming out of your mouth. Should never stop. Let those words come out of your mouth. Now, you can do that by reading out loud. You can read them to yourself. That's fine. But maybe you can read them to someone else. Hey, but we're supposed to read the Bible. Read God's Word. So, I don't got time for that. You got time to read the newspaper. You got time to read textbooks. We find time to read magazines, comic books. We find time to read. And if it's not reading, then you're watching TV. You got time for that. Don't tell me you don't have time to read the Bible. It's not that we don't have time to read the Bible. It's that we're too lazy to read the Bible. We'd rather not read the Bible. And you're missing out. Read it. You know, Jesus expected the Bible to be read.
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John 3:16 and 17. 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

0: It's not about how big or little our church is. It's about there being more people in this city. There's no size that a church is supposed to get to and say, okay, we reached our size, we're done. There's no size where we say, okay, we're finished. No, there's still much people in this city.
1: You're listening to a portion of a message preached at International Baptist Church, Dumaguete, by Pastor Randy DeMovo. This city, what a growing city needs most of all is the gospel. We need more and more faithful soul winners.
0: Let's keep on. Let's not be afraid. God is with us. He can protect us. Let's be faithful. Let's not stop what we're doing. You get a little opposition? Okay, it's to be expected. Keep on. Amen. Keep on. Let's not think our church is big enough. Are you hearing me? Amen. Let's not think our church is big enough. It's not about how big or little our church is. It's about there being more people in this city. There's no size that a church is supposed to get to and say, okay, we reached our size, we're done. There's no size where we say, okay, we're finished. No, there's still much people in this city. We're going to keep going after the people in this city. Have we reached everybody in this city? We haven't yet. There's more to do. Look at verse 11. And he continued there a year and 6 months. Year and a half, teaching the word of God among them. So Paul stayed. God said, don't be afraid, Paul. Speak. Don't keep your peace. I'm with you. No one's going to hurt you. I got a lot of people here. And Paul spent the next year and a half. I think maybe the only other place he stayed longer was Ephesus. I'm not sure exactly how long he was in Rome, but that was a little bit different situation. But here he is, and a year and a half in Corinth, longer than he's got to spend in most places. And he got to reach many people there. And it was a tough place. He had to write two letters later because it was what we often refer to as a carnal church. There was a lot of problems in Corinth. It was a rough place. But God did something there. But he stayed there, and God was true to his word. Paul peacefully, along with many others, reached that city with the gospel. Year and a half, he wasn't stoned, was not imprisoned, wasn't run out of town, didn't have to escape for his life. Year and a half, he got to preach the gospel there, and God was with him. Now, let's take some lessons from this tonight. Number one, who are you? Get your identity right. Be a faithful servant of God who has a profession. Get your identity correct. Somebody says, what do you do? Don't tell them what your job is. So, what do you do? I win souls to Christ. What else do you do? I drive for Grab. What do you do? I'm a Grab driver. No, you're not. Amen. You're a soul winner who drives for Grab. Yes, sir. Amen?
2: Amen.
0: So what do you do? I'm an electrician. No, you're not. You're a soul winner who electrocutes people. No, I was kidding. Just get them saved first. Okay. What do you do? I'm a nurse. No, you're not. You're a soul winner who nurses people back to health. Get your identity right, okay? Be a faithful servant of God who also has a profession. Work for the Lord.
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let us hold fast the profession of our faith without wavering. For he is faithful that promised. And let us consider one another to provoke unto love and to good works, not forsaking the assembling of ourselves together, as the manner of some is, but exhorting one another, and so much the more, as ye see the day approaching. Hebrews chapter 10, verses 23 through 25. It's Sunday, and it's not too late for you and your family to assemble at church this morning. 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We look forward to seeing you.

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0: 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Happy listening to you all. This is Brother Emerson Ubas.
1: And this is Mrs. Amante.
0: And we want to welcome you in the program.
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0: Hello and hi to you, Mrs. Amante. How are you today?
1: Yes, hello, Brother Ubas. I am doing great today, Brother Ubas. And to our boys and girls, hello, hello. Salamat sa pagpapaminaw din sa Kids Time.
0: Yes, to all our listeners, happy listening to you all. Sa mga papa, mga uncle, mga tito, og mga lolo, hi sirs. Happy listening ninyo diha tanan.
1: And to our lovely and dear mothers and lola and titas, hello, hello. Salamat sa pagpaminaw diri.
0: Yes, and I hope and I pray that you're doing okay, happy and healthy today. And sa mga ga-work and ga-take care og dag-asikaso diha, padayon, keep on keeping on while na minaw diri sa Kids Time.
1: And I am very excited, Brother Ubas, to learn another lesson today.
0: Me too, and I'm glad nga we are able to spend our next hour with the boys and girls with great lesson and encouraging, exciting, Christ-honoring music.
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0: Lord said.
1: No, there's gonna be a flood, and there's gonna be some water, and there's gonna be some mud. Take off your hat, Noah, take off your coat, get Ham, Shem, and Japheth, and build yourself a boat.
0: Noah said.
2: Lord, I don't believe I could.
0: The Lord said.
1: Noah, get some sturdy gopher wood. You never know what you'll do until you try. Build a 50 cubits wide and 30 cubits

0: There it is, Lord.
1: The Lord said,
2: oh, it's time to get aboard. Now take a creature, a he and a she, and of course Mrs. Noah and the whole family.
1: Noah said,
0: Lord, it's getting mighty dark.
1: The Lord said,
2: Noah, get these creatures in the ark.
1: Noah said,
0: Lord, it's beginning to pour.
1: The Lord said,
2: oh, hurry and I'll shut the door.

0: Noah took a peek and said,
1: "We ain't moving, Lord. Where are we at?"
0: The Lord said,
2: "Sitting on Mount Ararat."
0: Noah said,
1: "Lord, it's getting mighty dry."
0: The Lord said,
2: "Noah, see a rainbow in the sky. Take all the creatures and people to earth. Don't be more trouble than..."

0: Hello boys and girls and faithful listeners, thank you sa pagpaminaw karon and it's good to be here and good music, good songs and I hope nga mag-learn muna nga songs and boys and girls and faithful listeners, I want to encourage you today to memorize Bible verses today. Maybe you read your Bible today and try to memorize because I know nga you have sharp and smart mind, mga sharp pa kayo. So, while you have sharp mind, memorize the Word of God every day. Challenge yourself to memorize. I did that every day. And the Bible says in Psalm 119 verse 11, Thy word have I hid in my heart, that I might not sin against thee. So, memorize, hide the Word of God in your heart as much as you can.
1: That's good, Brother Obas. And also, boys and girls, let me encourage you to sing scripture songs. So, well, agreed mo sa iyong Bible nga na yung mga songs na lang inyong maybe gigikan sa church. But let me encourage you to sing. 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Sing scripture song para ma-hide sa inyong heart again, Brother
0: yes,
1: Obas.
0: Yes, sakto. And also, boys and girls, I encourage you to obey your parents faithfully. Obey right away, obey happily, and obey willingly. I want you to be good at obeying your parents. Nga naman, why? Munay ganahan kayo sa Ginoo. Na God is pleased and happy when you obey your mommy and daddy. Remember in Ephesians 6:1, children, that's talking about you, boys and girls, children, obey your parents in the Lord, for this is right. And in Colossians 3:20, children, obey your parents in all things, for this is well blessing unto the Lord. Malipay ang Ginoo. Jesus is happy when you obey your mommy and daddy. Remember that.
1: Yes, and let me encourage you also that to love the Lord and your parents. Very important, you love the Lord and then your parents, boys and girls. The Bible says in Mark 12:29, and Jesus answered him, The first of all the commandments is here, O Israel, the Lord our God is our Lord. And in verse 30 says, And thou shalt love the Lord thy God with all thy heart, and with all thy soul, and with all thy mind, and with all thy strength. This is the first commandment. Let me encourage you, boys and girls, to continue loving the Lord and your parents. Just like this song by Patch the Pirate, I Love You, Lord.

0: Hello boys and girls and faithful listeners, thank you sa inyong time today. Once again, this is Brother Emerson Ubas.
1: And this is Mrs. Amante.
0: And salamat kayo, mga naamu karon kami ni Mrs. Amante dere na lipay. Well, the picture mi sa among mind nga na mga boys and girls naglingko, they're sitting on their chair.
1: Or maybe ga take down notes na sila, Brother Ubas.
0: Or maybe ga eating well ga kaon po. Something like that.
1: Something like that. Or maybe doing their chores, Brother Ubas.
0: Yes, because some of them are very hardworking. Workaholic kayo, always doing something. Some of you're like a barangay tanod. You're always roving around. like Mrs. Amante before when she was a little girl. Anyways, if you have your Bible today, open your Bible in the book of Proverbs. I challenge you to read the book of Proverbs every single day. In Proverbs chapter number 30, verse number 24, the Bible says, There be things which are little upon the earth, but they are exceeding wise. The ants are the people not strong, yet they prepare their meat in the summer. Boys and girls, I encourage you to read. If you are not reading your Bible today, go to Proverbs number 30, verse 24. I will read it again. There be four things which are little upon the earth, but they are exceeding wise. So, boys and girls, stay tuned. Ayaw mugbalhin og radio, ayaw mug lakaw, or bring your radio with you. Kay maghisguta, we're talking about the little creature in this world, in this planet Earth. Little creature, gagmay kayo. And I believe nga you can learn a great lesson from a little creature. So, stay tuned in, paminaw. But first, listen to the song from Greg Nash, I Just Want to Be a Sheep.
2: I just want to be a sheep. Bang! I just want to be a sheep, bang. Jesus died my soul to keep. I just want to be a sheep, bang. I don't want to be a goat, nope. I don't want to be a goat, nope. Living life without hope, nope. I don't want to be a goat.

Hello boys and girls, faithful listeners sa mga tanan nga naminaw karon. Salamat sa inyong time. And our text this day is Proverbs 30 verse 24 and 25. The Bible says, "There be four things which are little upon the earth, but they are exceeding wise. The ants are a people not strong, yet they prepare their meat in the summer." I want to point out a few things here. The Bible talks about ants in a positive way. Number one, the ants are little things but exceedingly wise. So boys and girls, there are things nga little but wise. So don't despise being gamay. Ayaw ka discourage being gamay or little in this world, because naay mga little things nga we can learn great things. The ants are little but wise, and the ants are people. The Bible says, the ants are people, not strong. And then, the Bible says, the ants give us an example that we should prepare. Boys and girls, I want to share my junior age years before when I was gamay-gamay pa. I love to play near the ants' castle, or unsay ngalan na, yes, ilang colony ba na, or castle. And in my hand, I have a stick. And at the end of my stick, there's a lot of plastic nga gi-scramble na ako dito. Gibubo na ako dito. And then my plastic, I light my plastic, akong gisilaban. I turn on the light, and then I put fire on that plastic, and the plastic will melting and start melting and dropping and dropping and dropping. And I have a lot of fun scorching, or I burn the little ants on the ground, and I love to do it. I was wicked before when I was your age. I was junior and primary age. I love to see the ants saying, "Ouch, ouch, ouch, ouch, mommy, I, mommy." Maybe ang ants, mommy was running, and mommy, help. Yes. Maybe natuluan ilang tiil, and they are, ticking. Yes. But boys and girls, I don't want you to do it, okay? Because before I don't have toys, I don't have books, I don't have any balls. Wala jud, wa ko dulaan except kana og katong kariton. So today you have a lot of toys, so don't do that, okay? But my point is, I despise the ants. I kill a lot, like millions of ants na dagway akong nakill in my life sentence. Daghan na kay kong patay ng ants. But the Bible here talking about the ants in the positive way. In fact, in Proverbs 6 to verse number 7 or 8, the Bible wants to encourage us to go to the ant, thou sluggard, consider her ways. So we encourage to go to the ant and learn. Here are some fun facts about ants. The ants are super strong. They are incredibly strong for their size. Some species can lift objects that are several times their own body weight. Their ants, they have communication champions. They're very good in communicating by their signal. And they are fast. Some of them are fast. Murugatong kuan bawati ga kisi-kisi na po ants nga kusog imong dlagan. Katong na red ug na poy black. The ants also nan sila antenna. Kusog ini signal lang antenna, walay palong-palong, bisag brown out ilang signal is always strong. Kusog pa sa inyo ang internet. Your internet sometimes are crawling like ants, but the antenna of ants is flying like spaceship. Whoosh! Ana. Yes. Manang ilang antenna. Wata! Wata! Yes. And I love there's a lot of fun facts about ants. But I have a story for you boys and girls about ants. One day, an ant named Andy walked in a library and asked the librarian, "Do you have any books on cocos dogs and Nut-Nut's cat?" The librarian replied, "It rings a bell, but I'm not sure if it's here or not." Andy, the ant, laughed and said, "Well, that's a real knee slapper. I'm just kidding, Rabitao. I guess I'll just have to anticipate
the book's arrival. The librarian chuckled and said, "You're such a real ant comedian, Andy." And Andy smiled, the ant smiled, and said, "Hey, someone's got to bug the librarian around here." By the way, what is the ant's favorite job? What's the ant's favorite hobby? Biting uncle knees. Biting uncle. That's ant's favorite hobby. Anyway, listen to this song before we go further from Pass the Pirate.

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1: Hello, boys and girls and faithful listeners. Thank you for tuning in here today. Today we're talking about ants. Og ma-feel ninyo nga murag nangatol na mo diya sa inyuhang kuan, nanay mga ants na kuan, walking, jogging, and running. Our text today is from the book of Proverbs chapter 30 verse 24. There be four things which are little upon the earth, but they are exceeding wise. The ants are people not strong, yet they prepare their meat in the summer. We are encouraged to learn from the ants in Proverbs 6:6. Go to the ant, thou sluggard, consider her ways and be wise, which having no guide, overseer, or ruler, provided her meat in the summer and gathered her food in the harvest. When we study ants, we can learn these few things. Number one, teamwork. When you go to the ants colony and consider their activities, you can quickly recognize their teamwork. Nagtabangay sila, walay ija-ija. You can see them helping one to another. Maybe most of you have already seen ants carrying a grain of food or rice. They're carrying food together, bringing the food to their storehouse. I never saw ants watching from the bins while other ants were working together. I never see ants playing while their mama is doing the laundry. I never see ants playing songs or playing instruments while their mama was cooking and preparing. Most of the ants helping each other. But I see ants working hard. Yes. Do you know the story about the ants and the grasshopper? Oh, I want to tell that story. The ants and the grasshopper. Maybe you hear this one. There's a story about the ants and the grasshopper. Once upon a time, in a lush green meadow, a group of ants worked tirelessly to prepare for the coming winter. They toiled day and night, gathering crumbs, seeds, and greens, and storing them in their house, sa ilahang kamalig. Meanwhile, a grasshopper named Groovy spent his days singing, dancing, and enjoying the warm sunshine, swinging sa branch, tuya-tuya, playing toys. And he would often mock the ants, saying, "Why bother working so hard? There's plenty of food to go around." And the ants, led by their wise leader, Annie, would try to reason with Groovy, the grasshopper. "But what about when winter comes? The snow will cover the ground and there will be no food to find." Groovy, the grasshopper, would just laugh and say, "Oh, you don't worry about that. I'll just sing and dance on my way through the winter. Besides, you ants are too serious all the time." And finally, winter arrived, and the meadow was blanketed with snow. The ants huddled together in their warm nest, enjoying the food, drinking hot choco and bread and etc. and the food that they stored. And the grasshopper, they are struggling to find food anywhere. Niato siya sa store, sorry store na, kaya wala na may food ito. Nahimo nang sorry store ang sorry store. And the grasshopper is crying and looking for mama. And wala na siya food nga nakita. Annie and the ants, lots of ants, look at each other and remembering Groovy, the grasshopper, mocking them. And Annie said, "We work hard to store food for the winter. You should have done the same," he said to the grasshopper. He said, "We work hard, so we have lots of food. We are drinking coffee, hot choco, and bread here." And the grasshopper luoy kay siya because wala siya food. So in that day, he realized that he should be like Annie, the ants, to work hard to store lots of food so that naa siya'y ma-eat. And that's the ants. They are working hard. They have teamwork with each other. And also, I learned from the ants, they are caring. They care each other. Notice, they stop every time they meet each other. They greeted each other, hello and hi. and they show respect and care. Maybe nag-bless na sila. Oh, magkita ni mga ants, mga Filipino ants, mag-bless na sila. Oh, and they are caring each other. That's the ants. I love ants because they have teamwork and they care each other. That's what we need to do also, boys and girls. Teamwork, not fighting each other, but teamwork and care each other.

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Today we're learning from the ants, and we already learn nga ang mga ants, they are caring, and na sila'y teamwork, they work each other, helping each other, wala na sila'y ija-ija. You know, ija-ija, I heard that from Bohol, ija-ija. Like doing their own things. The Bible encourages us in Proverbs 6:6, go to the ant. To go to the ant. Right now, if you're not able to go to the ant, just listen. Paminaw ra. And we can learn. Another thing that we can learn sa ants, they are not only kuan sila mga teamwork and caring. Also, I can learn from them sharing. Sharing is a thing that I learned from them. When the ants have food in the storage, they share with each other. I never see ants holding their own food like yang giangkon tanan, they own everything. No. They learn to share even gikan pa sa gamay pa sila hangtod dako na. They are sharing with each other. Here's a story about an ant about the sharing attitude. In a sun-kissed meadow, there lived an ant named Arya. Arya was known for her generous heart and sharing attitude. One day, while foraging for food, Arya stumbled upon a bounty of sweet, sticky honeydew. O naidugos. She could have easily kept it all to herself. But instead, she decided to share it with her fellow ants. Arya rushed back to the colony, excitement buzzing her antenna, and she gathered her friends and told them about the honeydew feast. Together, they worked tirelessly to transport the sweet treat back to their nest. As they sat down to enjoy their prize, Arya made sure everyone had an equal share. She even offered some to the ants who were too old or too young to forage for themselves. The colony was amazed by Arya's kindness and generosity. From that day, she was known as the sharing ant. Her selfless act inspired the entire colony to adopt a sharing attitude. And soon, the colony became a harmonious community where everyone looked out for one another. As the season passed, Arya's sharing spirit continued to flourish. She shared her knowledge, her time, and her resources with her fellow ants. And in return, she received their love, respect, and gratitude. So boys and girls, I want you to be like the ants. They are sharing, they have sharing attitude. If the ant spoiling kanang honey or coffee and milk choco and bread and crumbs, they whistle to each other and share what they found. So boys and girls, if you found something good, kanara pong good ha, learn to share. Another thing akong na-learn sa ant nga akong i-share ninyo is loving. Yes, the ant's heart is literally very small. Gamay ra kaya na iyang ant. Young heart's ant. It's relatively microscopic in size. Gamay gayo. Yes, very small. Oh. But the ants are there loving and caring. And the ants never fight over a toy. You never see ants pushing each other because they are fighting for toy. But I can see ants, they are face to face. Mura sila, they kiss each other when they see each other. That's their loving attitude. Oh, I see or I heard kanang idiomatic or story from the old nga, ang ants is mga sweet, loving little creature. So sweet kay na sila. Oh, makita gani ka og kanang mga tao nga sweet. Ka, halamigason gani mo. Oh, they are kuan. Mga ants, wana tong usa ka ant sa other ant. Hey ant, wana po tong usa. Yes. What?
Nothing, I just want you to know that ikaw ang tinitibok ng puso ko. Ha? Mga sweet, kaya silang mga ads. So, boys and girls, don't forget your sweetness. Even though our world today are full of anger, sumbagay, fighting, away-away, but you should be like an ants. Love one another. Love each other. Don't fight each other, okay? So here's a great song for you, boys and girls, from Drignash, Happy Am I.

We interrupt this program to bring you the results of listener's choice. If you'd like to hear your song selections, go to the listener's choice tab in the Anchor app. Select three songs that you like added to the ballot. Then vote on yours and other song selections. You may vote for up to five songs. And here are the latest results.

let us hold fast the profession of our faith without wavering. For he is faithful that promised. And let us consider one another to provoke unto love and to good works, not forsaking the assembling of ourselves together, as the manner of some is, but exhorting one another, and so much the more, as ye see the day approaching. Hebrews chapter 10, verses 23 through 25. It's Sunday, and it's not too late for you and your family to assemble at church this morning. Our services begin at 10 a.m. this morning at International Baptist Church. You are welcome here. We are easy to get to, located along the National Highway near to St. Paul University. You can find our exact location as well as our service times in the Anchor Radio app. Go to ibcd.theanchor.app. Go ahead, do what you know you should do this morning. Join us for a time of singing and preaching from God's Word at International Baptist Church, Dumaguete. When you come, let us know you heard us on 101.7 FM, The Anchor Radio. We look forward to seeing you.

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When God is leading you, listen very carefully. When God is leading you, even